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Radius presents Episode 12, Humbucker's Radio Majesty. Radio Majesty documents the first meeting of four Vancouver-based audio artists who explore the frequency spectrum through real-time digital for Radio X Festival in Lisbon, Portugal. 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Humbucker is an experimental laptop quartet based in Vancouver, Canada, featuring members Ross Birdwise, Samuel Macklin, Constantine Katsiris, and Emma Hendricks.

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Radius presents episodes

1973, Lindsay French, Non-Attachment to the Ground. Radius Episode 73 was installed, broadcast, and recorded live at the University of Illinois at Chicago's Greenhouse and Plant Research Laboratory on Sunday, May 1st, 2016, at sunrise, in partnership with SoundCamp. 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An Up Tool, a programming series that highlights the work of cultural producers who find themselves engaging the edges of anthropology, ecology, and the arts. Lindsay French, Non-Attachment to the Ground, is the first episode of the 2016 Ground series, a three-part site-specific commissioned radio series that focuses on radio's direct physical connection to the earth.

0: Just walk in a straight line.
1: I see. I think I am. Or maybe I'm.
0: Straight in to that clump. It's okay now, you're on. Straight in. Just go right in.

0: Yeah, go straight in over that way. Turn to your right. Your right. Into that clump right there. Directly in. It's okay. Go ahead. Well, just keep going in. Don't worry about the focus. Just keep moving. Just keep advancing in as much as you can. How's the film holding up? Here, head over that way. There seems to be something. You're heading towards Stickers, I think. Over that way.
1: Where?
0: Toward that puddle over there.
1: I can't see anything.
0: Well, move to your right. To your right. Straight ahead. Watch out for the Stickers.
1: Oh, I'm getting it. Are the...
0: That's okay. Here, get over here.

0: to sort of go out into the clearing here. Just move to that clump on the other side. It's a little watery here. Okay? I got the stickers. Just keep it low.
1: Keep it low?
0: Yeah. Don't want too much sky.
1: No, I'm trying to get the clump. How many feet left on the wheel?
0: 100.
1: 100?
0: Well, it says 100 on there.
1: I think it just went.
0: Yeah?
1: What does it say?
0: Nothing.
2: You know, we want to get our guest back out here again. He was talking a while ago about him riding horses and having a lot of fun out of his place. Carl has a beautiful ranch just outside of Nashville here, and we're always real happy to have him come visit us. He spends a lot of his time out there, too, and don't spend enough time coming to visit us. But it's good to have you back today, by the way.
3: Thank you, Porter. I appreciate you saying that. I want to dedicate this song to my horse.
2: Is that right?
3: It's the only fan I have left.
4: I just thought I'd put that in there.
3: And it's a dumb animal, you know. It doesn't know any better.
2: Carl, here's one of the songs that I heard you sing many years ago.
3: When you was a little boy.
2: No, I'm only kidding you. This is one of the old ones, though, isn't it?
3: Yeah, it is. It's called I Overlooked an Orchid While Searching for a Room.

Lights on. Roll over. That one's stopping and roll over. Thank you.

0: TFC medium or whatever. Two, three.
1: Will you touch?
0: No, hold on. One, two, three.
1: Will you touch me? Will you touch me? When my
0: No, I'm sorry, I'm reading the wrong chord.
1: Okay.
0: One, two, three.
1: Will you

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0: 105 and 108 again Sunday afternoon. The combination of hot temperatures and high humidity will combine to create a dangerous situation in which heat illnesses are likely.
1: We just got done with that A124, must have been a squirrel on or something, but you see what Scott wanted me to go to next, we're going to grab quite the easiest.
0: Drink plenty of fluids. Stay in an air-conditioned room. Stay out of the sun.

0: everyone condemned the actions, they condemned the Assad regime, but there was no real practical change, with the exception of the fact that Turkey has now deployed some anti-aircraft missiles, some batteries, some troops to the border.
1: Any settlement activity in the occupied territories is illegal under international law. Administrations in this country for 30 years.

0: 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Reference possible drowning. Bedford to 1163.
1: Bedford 1162. Set off company 11 cone for possible drowning. 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
0: Advise the Waterfront Country Club.
1: I'll advise back further with a better location here shortly. What marker is that near?

left is fairly young. An adult manatee is much, much larger than that, usually between 7 and 10 feet in length, although they have been documented as large as 13 feet long. An adult manatee generally weighs between 1,500 and 2,500 pounds, and in order to maintain a healthy state of well-being, an adult manatee will consume about 10% of its own body weight in river grass each and

0: simple syrup, which is just sugar and water and mint.
1: No, add more.
0: Let's start with that. You don't want it to be too sweet.
1: We're just going to get like a rough estimate of portions.
2: Okay, yeah.
1: So we need simple syrup and rum.
2: Okay, and add soda water and garnish with mint leaves.
0: You just take it in your hands and clap a couple of times. So that, that would...
1: Clap?
0: Yeah. Mm-hmm. Like, yeah, hit him.
1: Like that?
0: Yeah. Yeah, that's really all you need.
1: So we need simple syrup and rum.
2: Oh,

would be like being around a four-year-old. They just delight in the most absurd, immature, ridiculous things. And then you can be having conversations with them that make you feel like you're talking to a really interesting 30-year-old person, you know.

0: I bet they're very happy for old factory fatigue. Okay, you know, have you ever had a dead animal in your house and you come home, it smells bad, but then after you're there for you don't smell it anymore?
1: Okay. So, because where are they going to the bathroom and stuff?
0: No, there's a 40-yard-long shaft.
1: Okay.
0: I don't know if it's this way or that way, but they have 500 square feet for like 30 guys. They can't all lie down on the floor at the same time.
1: But they have food.
2: Yeah. Well, they're passing food and stuff down now in those tube, that other tube.

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0: the tone.
1: Operator. Operator.
2: We're sorry. Your call cannot be completed as dialed from the phone you are using. Please read the instruction card and dial again. Thank you.

0: oh look, here's a body that's been executed.
1: Nothing but a bunch of Philadelphia lawyers.
2: Hi, this is Mara.
1: They went there to get a medium of exchange, and what they wound up with was a whole bunch of people saying, oh, you know, we really need to put down more letters of the law, if you will, to establish this country.
2: Hi, this is Mara. This is
3: Mara. Trust, trust.
1: You know, business and industry. I got to thinking about that, and I thought, you know,
2: I'm calling from Poland, New York.
1: We tend to think of that business and industry as something that's not, you know, it's not human, if you will. It's business and industry.

0: You know, it has that connotation, that flavor, that it's just business or it's just industry. It can't violate the laws of God either and get away with it, can it?
1: Tommy handled the situation, grabbed the gentleman by the gun strap over his shoulder, and just threw him straight off the cliff. But that does not guarantee that your house could not burn down someday.
2: The little box with the antenna on it. Standing on the premises of God, my Savior.
3: Under God has been in the Pledge of Allegiance for how many years? 50? The lesson here for NBC is, if it was an accident, they ought to learn how much this really matters to people.
4: And they are scheduled to release a very scathing and critical...
3: Castigating.
4: Castigating.
3: Castigating.
4: Criticize.
3: Ripping them.
4: Exactly. You know, golf is one of the last bastions of honorable sports in America. It does represent everything that's good about America. And for NBC to try to pull that dirty trick, I think is a travesty, and they should be harshly criticized.
5: It's been a pleasure
6: to repair my reputation before it had been damaged.
7: Now that Osama bin Laden is dead,
2: a team of boys came in with an enormous Stars and Stripes, carrying it down the football field and then up onto the platform, and the flag was dropped.
7: This makes at least 4 shootings reported in that lot in the last 2 years.
6: Lies over and over and over again.
2: And he'd been clinically dead for a minute and a half.
7: Global epidemic. Government must keep an eye on the science. Who should provide increased security?
2: A pickup truck with a cow in the back.
6: The left is looking to smear yet again.

0: most of the people we deal with in this area of life don't have a relationship with God.
1: By contrast, he says, burning sludge from sewage treatment can cause air pollution, and putting it in a landfill produces methane, a harmful greenhouse gas.
2: And he watched it closely, and then it disappeared.
3: I dedicate my life, my fortune, and my sacred honor to that cause.
4: It is bloated by heavy spring snowmelt and by heavy rains.
5: Don't let time ruin eternity for us.

0: When it gets tough, it's up to the parties involved to focus on making the case. I continue to remain optimistic that we can get some real savings.
1: I'm disappointed that Leader Cantor has chosen to leave the talks. They had been proceeding well, although there is no doubt that there were some very difficult issues that needed to be decided.
2: And Bin Laden apparently had also considered changing the name of his terror network.

0: The city of Burlington will be shifting its focus from secondary levee construction to life safety and preservation.
1: Nobody has to burst and nobody has to explode.
2: The average German taxpayer thinks that they, hardworking, frugal, prudent Germans, are bailing out a load of profligate Greeks.
1: We don't even put a new patch on it. Why? Holy jeans? You see what's happened? I'm living in the past. But
3: nothing happened. It sort of disconcerted him, though.
4: With all that we know about behind-the-scenes producers and editors at television news networks and the things that they do manipulate, it's a little hard to believe that this was an accident.
5: I know what I'm doing. I know what time it is.
6: All-out economic collapse.
7: That is untoward. I'm terribly disappointed.
8: Be patient. God operates according to his time schedule, not yours.
3: It was at that point.
1: I'm going to free you of all men for 6 months. Because you need to get closer to the Lord.
9: Well, I don't know, just to get the proportions right. Yeah, you know, do a little at a time.
10: Wow.
11: A new poll from the Pew Research Center finds that for the first time, a majority of Americans, 56%, say U.S. troops should be brought home as soon as possible.
12: I am only supportive of the Jews since I announced I am leaving Fox.
13: Officers responded to the IHOP parking lot around 2:30 Sunday morning, where a disorder led to shots fired.
14: More than 100 of the city's 320 homes are expected to be lost in the floodwaters.
12: I believe in divine providence,

0: This is Green Line Train to 63rd and Hyde Road.
1: I believe this was a threat to Joe Lieberman.
2: Cuts must be made without a penny of tax increases on any person or business.

0: What's true with garments is also true with wineskins. Listen to this. You are an old wine bag.
1: He didn't. No, I did not. Let's cover this.
2: The New York Times is reporting a cell phone recovered in the U.S. raid last month on Osama bin Laden contained contacts of a militant group that is a longtime asset of the National Endowment for the Arts.
3: Secretary Mr. Weinberger was that he had notes that were pertinent to Iran-Contra and he failed to turn them over. He in fact concealed them. That's the allegation. And I think what Mr. Walsh is saying is that President Bush seemed to be doing the same thing, and that there was a principle involved, and if one person could be investigated for doing it, he wants to find out what the causes were for President Bush not turning this material over back in 1987, 1988. And until he finds out what the reasons were, he remains a subject, which is an individual executive.

0: Expelled.
1: President-elect Bill Clinton seems to be backpedaling from one of his campaign's most central and specific promises. Clinton said this week that he's willing to discuss change.
2: Logical status quo.
3: The logical starting point.
2: Newspaper.
3: The logical

0: told an audience in Boston that instead of requiring businesses to participate, the program might initially be voluntary. Then, in a news conference, President-elect Clinton said he is open to discussing the idea. Not surprisingly, business groups responded positively.
1: Logical starting point.

0: Workplace modernization is a complex idea. It involves technology change. It involves restructuring the work process itself, and it involves enhancing the skills of the workers. Training is something that is easily communicated and understood, and so the training proposal became the shorthand for a much broader agenda.
1: The labor groups don't agree with that sweeping analysis, but everyone seems to be confident the Clinton administration remains committed to a major effort to upgrade the skills of American workers, even if the means to that end

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Radius presents the Sketchpad series. Sketchpad is an ongoing monthly radio program produced for Wave Farm. Wave Farm is a nonprofit arts organization that celebrates creative and community use of media in the airwaves. Wave Farm provides access to transmission technologies and engage with media as an art form. The Sketchpad program features an invisible crowd and interjections. This series employs collective human sounds to explore the possibilities of emotional infection and distortion. Together, these individual pieces create an eerie atmosphere of life as lived in, through, and influenced by pop culture artifacts and artifice. The first work, Laugh Tracks, explores the contagious effect of laughter and the power it has to actually distort meaning, creating fun where there would be none. Following is Invisible Crowd, which presents the listener with the continuous sound of a bustling crowd. The ever-present yet absent multitude points to the paradoxical relationship between absence and presence, and the possibility of a presently absent or absently present. The third track, Interjections, employs the collective sounds of doubt and disgust, operating in a way similar to laugh tracks, but in reverse, instilling moods of rejection.

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0: 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Meditation. Meditation. Meditation. Meditation. Meditation. Meditation. Meditation. Meditation. Meditation. Meditation. Meditation. Meditation. Meditation. Meditation. Meditation. Meditation. Meditation. Meditation. Meditation. Meditation. Meditation. Meditation. Meditation. Meditation. Meditation. Meditation. Meditation. Meditation. Meditation. Meditation. Meditation. The meditation of evil.
1: God. God. God. The Lord. The Lord. The Lord. I am the Lord. God. God. God. God. God. God. God. God. God. God. God. I am the Lord of Lords, and I am your God. God. God. God. God. God. God. God. God. God. God. God. God. God. God. God. God. God. God. God. God. The Lord. And to God. And to God. And to God. God. To God.

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This episode featured Jefferson Kielwagen's Laugh Tracks, Invisible Crowd, and Interjections.

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The Sketchpad series is a monthly presentation of audio material that relates to content from previous episodes of Radius. The series highlights peripheral work that influences research and production. Radius presents episode 13, Mutant Beatniks Mono. Mono words, memories of long nights tracing the airways, music and cross-talking frequencies bleeding into each other. Subtune on one wave band, find apertures opening, disappear into the ether. A piece of atmospheres, drifting mixes, ambient textures. A soundtrack to an unmade film. An out-of-tune radio hovering between stations. Some private diary tapes sent between estranged lovers. Mono dips into a large archive of sounds going back into childhood, in the days before internet, where radio was the instrument for transportation. 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

你是不是Thank you.

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0: He met us, and as we started into the house, he told us.
2: It's shaken,
0: he said, you know, your fellows have been here all week putting in the phone.

0: place again. They tell me that wherever you are, you have San Diego to contact anyone within seconds, anywhere in the world. And then he told me how he challenged me. He said, no. Well, he had a son who was an embassy guard in Sacramento.
1: Sign the papers and you'll be free.

0: I call upon all of you. I call on all the great musicians. There is something greater happening.
1: Got it.
0: Good.
1: Thank you.
0: Long live. And thank you all.
1: So guys!
2: It's radio in full effect. 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

0: I am soundly sleeping. I am dreaming, innocent and clear. I am floating like a cascade of gentle waves, tipping up or tipping over. I am fluid and accommodating, hushed in the low, uncontained, comforted by the limitlessness.
1: I am the agent of limits. I am controller and destiny. I am the author to her story. She is a formless spill of my womb. She is an unrestrained spread of wild desire, reckless erotic energy, unstoppable and unharvestable. She is me, manifest.
0: I am soundly sleeping. I am dreaming, innocent and clear. I am light, leaped and whizzing across the horizon, tearing shrieks of silence between time's edges, loosening discharges of incorporeal life. There are vague disturbances that I can hear. Voices talking, metal clanking from a distance, and continuous shuffling, muffled scrapes of objects against soft surfaces. I am soundly sleeping, and these vague disturbances are beginning to rise in their intensity, and I am not sleeping soundly anymore. I hear my mother's steps as they creak by my room, creep by my bed. She thinks I don't hear her. She thinks I can't feel her fingers brush against my cheek. I'm ready to turn to her, but my body is not able. I feel fully awake now. My stomach feels like there is a pin stuck in it. I feel my belly pressed against the mattress, and I can't turn my head to call out. And I feel this pin sticking painfully in my belly. The pain is creeping up my chest, and it is pushing air up through my throat. I feel a compulsion to pass it through my lips. My rise and pitch will be too fast. Too steep. I can feel it.
1: She will reach deeply into the vacancy I have provided, scrape, scratch, poke, and pierce. She will find there is continually, dependably, still more love to give. She will exhaust herself searching for its limits and find it is measureless, pervaded by what she longs to attach herself to. She will lodge herself thoroughly, register her ownership, and keep scouring until there is no difference that remains between us.

I regret to inform you that I regret nothing. And there is nothing I do not regret. That opening line sure is something that gets you interested, doesn't it? Makes you think. Regrettably, I'm nothing, so I think nothing of it. Personally, I avoid thinking about myself altogether. I find my thoughts and opinions on me to be of little or no interest. Frankly, I find my opinions on thee to be downright vulgar, if you want to know the truth of it. Tacky, jejune,

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Radius presents Episode 2, Margaret Noble's Fracture, George Orwell's novel 1984, Remixed. Experimental composer Margaret Noble remixes themes from George Orwell's classic dystopian novel 1984 with modern media clips, text readings, melodic noise, and electronic beats. This project features soundscapes produced from political promos, newsreel media, and urban city recordings. Striking voices and jolting sounds merged together with an original vinyl recording of the novel adapted from a 1950s radio broadcast. Samples used include healthcare protests, waterboarding simulation, political propaganda, city emergency alarms, public surveillance cameras, CIA agents, the New York Stock Exchange, and the moments after an airstrike. The result is a narrative and experimental music work that pulls the listener along a bumpy ride of humor, satire, and challenging media. 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

0: There was, of course, no way of knowing whether you were being watched at any given moment, how often the thought police plugged in on any individual channel was guesswork. It was conceivable that they watched everybody all the time. You had to live, did live, from the habit that became instinct, in the assumption that every sound you made was overheard.
1: I don't mind if I get watched and I don't do anything wrong, so I've got nothing to hide.
2: The CCTV cameras are an extremely useful tool in fighting crime and terrorism.

0: As long as a country is at war, its citizens will put up with personal deprivation.
1: One third of your men will die. Be prepared for that. I accept it. You need to accept it. Proceed aggressively.
0: But citizens must think that it is a just war, that the enemies are devils whom they are morally obliged to exterminate.
2: Those of us in the business consider it the CIA's finest hour. We went in to kick ass.

I want you killing the enemy in 48 hours.

0: There are two issues here. One is it moral? The other is it any use?
1: The information obtained under duress is incredibly unreliable, which is why it is not admissible in a court of law.
2: They did it because lives were in imminent danger, and because they waterboarded and broke them doing that, they saved tens of thousands of lives.
3: His sole concern was to find out what they wanted him to confess, and then confess it quickly. He confessed to the assassination of eminent party members, the distribution of seditious pamphlets, embezzlement of public funds, sale of military secrets, sabotage of every kind. He confessed that he was a religious believer, an admirer of capitalism, and a sexual pervert. He confessed that he had murdered his wife, although he knew, and his questioners must have known, that his wife was still alive.

He had still, he reflected, not learned the ultimate secret. He understood how. He did not understand why.

We are interested solely in power, pure power. 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End. End. 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Always and forever, the thrill of victory, the thrill of trampling over a victim who is helpless.

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For 7 years, I watched over you. I read your inner thoughts. I studied the sickness in your mind. Your insanity. Now, I shall save you. I shall make you perfect. I shall make you sane.

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1: The World of 1984. Tonight stars Richard Widmark as Winston Smith and features Alan Hewitt as O'Brien and Marion Seldes as Julia, with Kenneth Banghart reporting The World of 1984. And here to introduce our broadcast, Ken Banghart.
2: Good evening, everyone. Perhaps you're wondering why a newsman is appearing in a Theater Guild on the Air dramatization. It's because George Orwell's great novels were the most terrifying subject in the news today. The threat to all free men of communism or totalitarian domination in any form. In fiction, Orwell creates for us a picture of what life might be should the totalitarian forces succeed with their plan to become the Earth's masters. It is fiction that projects into a kind of prophetic reporting of the future. It is our blessing that we can see it so, and thus alert ourselves.
1: We now raise the curtain on 1984, adapted by S. Mark Smith, directed by Homer Pickett.

0: It is a bright, cold April day in the year 1984. The clocks are striking 13. The new way of telling the time of day is the least of the changes in the world of 1984. Following a period of war and revolution in the 1960s, the world has been divided into three super dictatorships, Oceania, Eurasia, and East Asia. And all three have the same objective, to conquer the rest of the world and to remake human existence according to their theories and formulas. Our story is laid in Oceania, whose dictator is called Big Brother. Oceania is made up of the old territories of the United States, Great Britain, the former British Commonwealth, and South America. Our scene is a hidden room in London. Two men are talking quietly. The one in whom we're interested is named O'Brien. He is a figure of obvious strength and magnetic personality.
1: It is time to begin on Smith W. He is ready for us. His number is 6079.
2: Smith W, 6079. Yes, Comrade O'Brien.
1: First name, Winston, a writer in the Ministry of Truth, 39.
2: Minute through age, 39.
1: His problem is memory. Smith remembers, or thinks he remembers.
2: Memory.
1: It torments him. He feels a mute protest in his very bones. An instinctive feeling that the conditions he lives in are intolerable, and that at some time or other, life must have been different.
2: Instinctive protest, thought crime.
1: I've observed it grow in him for 7 years. I've watched him closely. There is no act, speech, or train of thought that I cannot infer. When we pass at the office and our eyes meet, it's as though our two minds had opened and our thoughts were flowing from one into the other.
2: He's aware of it?
1: Yes. It frightens him sometimes. Nevertheless, he believes in this link of understanding between us. It encourages him to believe that others beside himself are enemies of the party, and that an underground opposition may actually exist.
2: He knows, of course, that you're a member of the inner party.
1: Of course. All the same, I know he is ready for us. He feels that I am someone he could talk to if we weren't being watched.
2: Smith W., a writer, Minitru Records Department.
0: In the government of Oceania, the party rules through four ministries which execute its orders. The four are Truth, which concerns itself with propaganda, Peace, which is concerned with war, Love, which is the secret police, the penal system, and the labor camps, and Plenty, which is responsible for rationing and the control of production. In Newspeak, which is the official or purged form of the English language, the ministries are called Minitru, Minipax, Minilove, and Miniplenty. An important function of Minitru is to prove by documentary evidence that the party is never wrong. Winston Smith, of whom O'Brien has been speaking, is one of the staff who perform this job. In 1984, the party alters or destroys every record, word, picture, or scrap of information that conflicts with its needs. It applies the same process to human beings.
3: Even the date of the year becomes uncertain. The past is dead. The future is unimaginable. In the end, the party will announce that 2 and 2 make 5, and it will have to be believed. You wander in the forest on the bottom of the sea, and always there are the eyes watching you, enveloping you. But if the party can thrust its hand into the past and say of this or that event, it never happened, that surely is more terrifying than mere torture or death. The truth is true. I must hold on to that. Stones are hard. Water is wet. Objects unsupported fall to earth by the force of gravity. Do you hear this, O'Brien? I address it to you. The solid world exists, and its laws do not change. By remaining sane, I carry on my human heritage.
2: This Smith, was he married, Comrade O'Brien?
1: He was, 9, 10 years ago. After 15 months, they applied for a separation.
2: The usual reason, Comrade O'Brien?
1: Yes, there were no children. Lately, he has noticed a girl at the ministry. He doesn't know her name, and they don't work in the same section. Yet she keeps turning up around him for no reason. He feels that in some way she's dangerous to him. He even thinks she may be an agent of the Thought Police. but she's young, pretty, dark-haired.
3: Times 3184. Big Brother malquoted world peace message.
4: Excuse me. Smith, W.
3: What? What is it?
4: Have you given your voluntary subscription for the new party banners?
3: Yes, I've subscribed. Of course, I always subscribe.
4: Oh, well. Excuse me, comrade.
3: Liar. Spy hunter bigot. What are you doing in the shape of a woman? If you had a quarter of a chance, you'd denounce me as a thought criminal and have me killed.
4: Excuse me again, please. There will be a spontaneous demonstration tomorrow at 18 o'clock. Personnel of all offices will gather in the main hall at the central telescreen for a 2 minutes hate meeting.
3: Of course, I know. I have it on my calendar.
4: Well, I thought I'd remind you. Goodbye, comrade.
3: If I could only tell her to her face. If I could shout it at the top of my voice. But they're watching, man. Get hold of yourself or you'll give yourself away. Your worst enemy is your own nervous system.
0: In 1984, the Universal slogan posted everywhere with a benign-looking portrait of the dictator is, Big Brother is watching you. And the eyes of Big Brother and the party are the thought police. The thought police watch you through the telescreens, which are fixed on the walls at your place of work and in your home. And when or how often they have plugged in your wire is something you can never guess. The telescreens combine the functions of the earlier telephone, radio, and television instruments, and they regulate everyone's life. For example, at 7:15 every morning, the telescreen in his room awakens Winston.
5: 8:30 to 40, everyone up. Up, up, up, 30 to 40, on your feet. Hands on hips. Breathe deep and touch your toes. Hup. Then. Hup. Then. Smith.
3: What?
5: 6079 Smith W.
3: What, me?
5: Yes, you. Ben Law, you're not trying, Smith W. Anyone under 40 is perfectly capable of touching his toes. Don't you see me? I touch mine and I'm 43.
0: Now, Winston is joining the staff at Minitru for the 2 minutes hate that afternoon. A colleague, Comrade Appleforth, is in charge.
6: Comrade, attention! Attention!
0: First, the telescreen shows them a flash of the war at sea against Eurasia. An enemy troop ship is blown up.
6: We got them, comrades! We've blown up the gangster degenerates!
7: Machine gun the lifeboat! Don't let them get away!
6: Attention! Attention! You have just seen the foreign enemy. But who is the enemy at home? Who is the traitor hiding among us, guiding his spies and saboteurs? Poisoners and stranglers! What?
0: The telescreen fades in the features of the alleged leader of a mysterious underground conspiracy against the party.
7: Goldstein! Goldstein!
6: Wait! Wait! From the eternal menace of Eurasia abroad and Goldstein at home, deliver us, protect us, enfold us in your light, show us your face. Big Brother!
8: Big Brother!
7: My savior!
6: Attention, please. 2 minutes up. Here is an announcement from the Ministry of Plenty. Beginning next week, the chocolate ration will be reduced from 30 grams to 20. That is all. Dismiss.
7: Wasn't it stimulating? I feel ever so gratified, replenished.
4: Oh, yes, comrade. It's always ever so inspiring.
3: She again. She was behind me all the time. Everywhere it's she, and I've got to stop her, no matter how. Anyway, my girl, you heard me hating with the rest. Yes, I hated. I hated you. And I know why now, why you obsess me. Because in spite of everything, I see your eyes and your hair and your mouth. Because I want to hold you, not kiss.

0: escape from the interminable, restless monologue that runs through his mind, Winston has wandered off on an evening walk, losing himself down unknown streets in the labyrinth of London. These are the slums where the proles live. The word comes from proletarian. In 1984, proles are about 85% of the population. Coming out of his reverie, Winston is reminded he has no business in the slum. A dim old shop attracts his attention as an inconspicuous place to get his bearings.
1: Anyone here?

0: In here, sir. 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There we are.
1: Why, there's no telescreen.
0: Oh, I never saw the need of one of those things. Besides, a lot of old houses down here were never wired. We lived up in this room till my wife died. I've slept downstairs since.
1: I remember a room like this. I was very small. I looked at the fire and I saw wonders.
0: I once thought I might rent this room, but there were no takers. Now, if you happen to be interested, this print on the wall is an old church. Ever see it?
1: Yes, I believe I have. It's a ruin now.
0: That's right. It was bombed. I don't remember when. The frame is fixed to the wall, but I could unscrew it for you, I dare say.
1: Oh, no, that's all right. I never knew it had been a church.
0: Yes. St. Clement's Dane, its name was. Oranges and lemons, say the bells of St. Clement's. You owe me 3 farthings, say the bells of St. Martin's.
1: What's that?
0: A rhyme we had when I was a little boy. How it goes on, I don't remember. But it ended up, here comes a candle to light you to bed. Here comes a chopper to chop off your head.
1: Oh.
0: I'd let that print go for $4 if you wanted it. Once it would have fetched £8. And £8 was... I can't work it out, but it was a lot of money. Charrington, sir.
1: I am interested in that old notebook, Mr. Charrington. That diary. April 17, 1984. I have begun this diary as a safeguard, a control against the suicidal impulse to declare myself openly. I'm writing it in a corner of my room, out of the range of the telescreen. But what I write here, and whether I go on with this, will make no difference. I have committed the essential crime by thinking of a diary. Thought crime is death. Before death, there is a routine of confession. Then they shoot you. Nevertheless, exactly because I recognize myself as a dead man, it becomes important now to stay alive as long as possible. Down with Big Brother.

0: April 20. Today at lunch in the cafeteria, Ampleforth talked about the future of newspeak. Ampleforth is passionately devoted to the destruction of words.
1: Take thought crime, Winston. I promise you that we shall make thought crime literally impossible because there will be no words to express it. Breathtaking, what?
0: Remarkable.
1: If you have no words for the thought crime, how can you crime think? It fascinates me, Winston, by its logical perfection.
0: You do see things clearly, Ampleforth.
1: Oh, it's just a pure specimen of double think.
0: April 23. Freedom is the freedom to say two and two make four. If that is granted, all else follows. April 24. Last night in a dream, everything was light. The slanting rays of the evening sun fell on a brook in a field beyond a wood. I felt a great freedom. I asked, where am I?
2: This is the golden country.
0: The dark-haired girl at the office came across the field, and her arms opened wide to me in a gesture of infinite grace and splendor. I ran to meet her, when suddenly the light vanished. A wall of darkness arose, and I was in my old nightmare of the unendurable thing that waits for me behind that wall. In panic, I escaped down a pitch-dark corridor, and there I heard a voice, quiet and casual.
3: I am with you. I know precisely what you are feeling. But don't worry. We shall meet again. We shall meet in the place where there is no darkness.
0: I've never known why I had

0: have this belief in O'Brien, but it doesn't matter. His voice had said, we shall meet in the place where there is no darkness. And whatever that may signify, I believe that in some way or another, it will come true. Ampleforth.
1: Yes, Winston?
0: Will you watch my message tube on your screen? I'm going down the hall a moment to check a map.
1: Right, I'll leave you plugged in.
0: Thanks. That girl coming up the corridor. She again.
2: Ah!
0: Watch out! Hey, what's the matter? You hurt?
2: I stumbled.
0: Well, let me help you up.
2: Thanks.
0: You're quite pale and you're trembling. You sure you're all right?
2: Oh, quite sure. Quick, take this note. Keep your hand over it and go away.
1: Winston, back already?
0: Oh, Ampleforth.
1: Shall I plug you out now?
0: Yes, thank you.
1: Right.
0: I mustn't look yet. I must shuffle a note among the papers on the desk. I must leave it there a moment and then look at it casually. Whatever is written on that scrap of paper is from the Thought Police. Perhaps they have reasons for choosing to deliver it this way. Maybe a summons, an order to commit suicide, a trap of some description. Whatever is written probably means my death. Unfold it on the desk now. Keep your fingers from trembling. Now glance down and see what you...
2: I love you.
0: I can't believe it. It's a trick.
2: I love you.
0: It's a trick.
2: I love you.
0: But she was pale. She was frightened. Maybe...
2: I love you.

0: You are listening to 1984 from the novel by George Orwell, produced by the Theater Guild on the air, presented by the United States Steel Corporation. And here speaking for United States Steel, George Hicks.
1: Good evening. I'd like to suggest a wonderful gift that all you automobile drivers can give to your families and to yourselves. I'm talking about the gift of extra care. First of all, make sure your automobile is ready for winter driving. 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Give special attention to your car's cooling and ignition systems. See to it that your tire chains and jack are in the car and both are in good working condition. Then, if you have to drive on pavements covered with slippery snow and ice, here are three important safety suggestions. First, don't do anything suddenly. Apply brakes and accelerator gently. Make turns slowly and deliberately. Second, allow considerably more room between your car and the car ahead on turns and in traffic than you would on good roads. Third, when road and weather conditions are exceedingly bad, stay off the roads entirely unless your trip is of emergency importance. Of course, many hazards of winter driving have been greatly reduced by modern science and modern manufacturing. United States Steel Corporation is proud of the part it's been able to play in the development of such safety factors as all steel bodies for automobiles, buses and trains, steel tire chains, steel bridges and guardrails, stoplight and regular illuminating light poles, efficient equipment for snow removal and other highway maintenance. And through its important subsidiary, Universal Atlas Cement Company, many important safety improvements for better and safer concrete highways. So, wherever and however you travel, chances are you will do it with greater safety because of U.S. Steel. Remember, the development and manufacture of steel and products of steel, designed to make your life a safer as well as a better life, is a very important function of the industrial family that serves the nation, United States Steel.
0: You are listening to the Theater Guild on the air, presented by the United States Steel Corporation.

0: And now the curtain rises on the second act of 1984, starring Richard Widmark as Winston and featuring Alan Hewitt as O'Brien, Marion Seldes as the girl with Kenneth Banghart narrating.
1: It is Sunday afternoon the following week. For days, Winston had been in a kind of fever that he might lose the girl if he didn't act quickly. But how could he arrange a meeting? Then one evening, at a rally where the mob was roaring and the telescreens blaring, she appeared at his side and whispered a few directions. They were to meet that Sunday at a place she knew in the country. Winston takes a lane through a lonely wood and waits for her.
2: Don't talk. Follow me. Here we are. Do you like it?
3: What's your name?
2: Julia.
3: Julia.
2: I didn't want to say anything there in the lane in case there's a microphone hidden. I don't suppose there is, but there could be. I know we're all right in this spot.
3: Would you believe that until this moment I never knew what color your eyes were?
2: They're brown.
3: And the lashes are thick and dark. How old are you?
2: 26.
3: Well, now that you see me in broad daylight, can you still bear to look at me?
2: Yes, easily.
3: I'm 39 years old. I've had an unsuccessful marriage. What could you possibly see in a man like me?
2: It was something in your face. I thought I'd take a chance. I'm good at spotting people who don't belong. As soon as I saw you, I knew you were against them.
3: And you're against them, too?
2: I hate them. You thought I was a good party member. Banners, processions, cold showers, always dressed in party overalls.
3: Yes, Julia.
2: Well, actually, I am that sort of girl to look at. Always yell with the crowd, that's what I say. The only way to be safe.
3: And you want to be safe?
2: Doesn't everyone? Listen to that fellow up there. He just sings away for nothing. To please himself.
3: It's the golden country. Almost.
2: The golden country?
3: A dream, a landscape I've imagined. I just can't believe this.
2: Oh, no, don't stand up. Don't go out into that field. You might be seen.
3: Julia.
2: Yes?
3: You've made me feel very proud. It's a pride in myself I've never had before. Your mouth is beautiful.
2: It's too wide.
3: And your waist is soft, just as I thought. I've never held anything as sweet to me.
2: Oh, my darling.
3: Listen, Julia. I love you. Do you understand that? You can't have pure love when no emotion is pure and everything's mixed up nowadays with fear and hatred. But while we live, Julia, I love you. May 20. I've rented old Charrington's upstairs room. It's lunacy, perhaps, and at best we can only go there once in a while. But the temptation of having a hiding place that was truly our own was too much for me.
4: This door goes down to the alley and the backyard, Mr. Smith. You'll have your own entrance, you see. I dare say everyone wants a little privacy now and then.
2: You can turn around now, Winston. Look.
3: Julia, you put on makeup.
2: Smith, that's perfume.
4: Oh, good.
2: In this room, I'm going to be a woman, not a party comrade.
3: Yes, do that, Julia. The instincts they can't control are the forces that can tear the party to pieces.
2: You make things too complicated, Winston. When you're in love, you're happy inside, aren't you? And if you're happy inside, why get excited about Big Brother and the party and all the rest? All this politics and yelling and marching up and down is simply energy gone sour. Because there is no love.
3: June 1. It has happened at last. The expected message has come. The underground conspiracy does exist. And I have reached the outer edge of it. All my life, it seems to me, I've known it would confront me just so.
5: Smith.
3: Oh, good afternoon, Comrade O'Brien.
5: Smith, I notice you take a scholarly interest in Newspeak.
3: Well, it's just in the course of the work.
5: I have an early edition of a Newspeak dictionary that would interest you, I should think. You might pick it up at my flat sometime.
3: I? At your flat?
5: It's the old fourth edition. Very rare, you remember. Here, I'll give you my address.
4: Don't you see, Julia? He was giving me a sign, a signal.
2: But I don't understand. Why is an old dictionary...
4: That edition is not supposed to exist, Julia. It was purged for Goldsteinism. O'Brien's remark was an obvious code message.
2: Well, to tell you the truth, these tales about Goldstein and his underground always struck me as rubbish. I think the party itself made them up for some reason, and you have to pretend to believe them.
4: Julia, why don't you walk out of here before it's too late? You're young, you look innocent. If you keep clear of people like me, you might stay alive for another 50 years.
2: Yes, dear, I know. But all the same, what you do, I'm going to do. Don't be too downhearted. I'm rather good at staying alive.
4: You know, if they catch me and if I confess, they'll shoot you. And if I refuse to confess, they'll shoot you just the same.
2: They can make you say anything. They torture you. Still, suppose you do say what they want. They can't make you believe it. With all their cleverness, they can't get inside you.
4: No. If they could make me stop loving you, that would be the real betrayal.

0: Yes?
1: My name is Smith. I was invited here. This young lady's with me.
0: Come in. Excuse me.
2: Carpets, Winston, drapes. They have everything.
3: We've done it, Julia.
0: In here, please.
4: I'm a vast strategic maneuver, so are now witnessing of an Alabama front.
0: Yes, sir.
4: Directly inspired by the genius of Big Brother, may well bring the war to...
2: The telescreen.
1: You can turn it off.
5: Yes. It's neither sending or receiving now. The inner party has that privilege. Well, sit down, please. Well, shall I say it, or will you?
1: I can speak. That thing is really turned off?
5: Everything is turned off. We're alone.
1: I can speak freely?
5: Well, surely that's plain to you. Why else do you suppose I took the risk of inviting you here?
1: We have come here because we believe there's some kind of secret underground working against the party, and that you are involved in it. We want to work for it.
5: Now bring the drinks over here, Mark. Thank you. That's all. Martin is one of us. I think we should begin by drinking a health. To our leader, to Emmanuel Goldstein.
1: Then there is such a person?
5: Yes. There is such a person, and he is alive. Where, I don't know. Now, I have only a brief time at my disposal. I must start by asking you certain questions. You are prepared to give your lives?
1: Yes.
5: You are prepared to do anything which is likely to cause demoralization and weaken the power of the party? To cheat, to forge, to blackmail, to kill, to commit acts of sabotage?
1: Yes.
5: You are prepared to commit suicide if and when we order you to do so?
1: Yes.
5: You are prepared, the two of you, to separate and never see one another again?
2: No.
5: You did well to tell me, comrade. We have to know everything. You feel as she does, Winston?
1: Yes.
5: Good. Then it is settled. Later you will receive a book to read. Goldstein's book. There will be instructions on how to return it. You have a hiding place, of course.
1: Yes, a room.
5: It is important to change one's hiding place frequently. Now, please clear your minds of any romanticism. When you receive orders, they will be directly from me, although you will not come to this flat again. You will work alone, with nothing to sustain you except the cause, the idea. Your only true life is in the future, in which you will take part as handfuls of dust, splinters of bone. We shall only meet again, if we do meet again.
1: In the place where there is no darkness?
5: In the place where there is no darkness.
1: Oh, Julia, come in. I got it today, the book.
6: Did you, dear?
1: Yes.
6: Good.
1: It fascinates me. It's as though my own thoughts had been transformed by a mind enormously more powerful and vastly more systematic.
6: That's nice, dear. I bought some water for the coffee.
1: Julia, you'll have to read it, too.
6: You read it out loud, then you can explain it to me as you... Get out, you filthy brute!
1: What was that?
6: A rat. Huh? I saw him stick his nose out of the wall. There's a hole down there.
1: Rats. In this room?
6: Well, they're all over. And the nasty thing is...
1: Don't go on.
6: Dearest, what's the matter?
1: Of all the horrors in the world, a rat. It's a nightmare.
6: Winston, you've gone quite pale.
1: I'm sorry, Julia. Don't pay any attention.
6: Darling, hold me. Hold him close.
1: It's just something in me that I can't help, Julia. Something unendurable.
6: It's all right. I'll stuff the hole with a bit of stocking. There. That'll keep the brute out.
1: Thanks.
6: Say, Winston.
1: Hmm?
6: That picture on the wall. What is that place?
1: Oh, that's a church. Or at least it used to be. St. Clement's Dane.
6: Oranges and lemons, say the bells of St. Clement's. You owe me 3 farthings, say the bells of St. Martin.
1: Where did you hear that?
6: From my grandfather. He used to say it to me when I was a little girl. Someday I'll have to take that picture down and give it a good cleaning. Well, go on with the book. I'll fix the coffee.
1: And now he comes to double think, Julia. Oh, this part is absolutely... Julia.
6: Yes, my love. Just looking into the fireplace. Go on, dear. You read so well.
1: Yes. Applied to a party member, double think means a loyal willingness to believe that black is white when party discipline demands this. But it further means the ability to know that black is white and to forget that one has ever believed the contrary.
3: Yes, that's exactly right, Julia. He makes me understand how.
1: But what I don't understand is why.
6: Hmm? Yes, dear, of course, go on.
1: Thus, if human equality is to be forever averted, if power is to be retained indefinitely by the party, then the prevailing mental condition must be controlled insanity, which they regard as sanity. Now, here we reach the central secret that first led the masters of the party to the seizure of power. This motive really consists of... Julia.
6: Mm-hmm.
1: You awake?
6: Oh, a drop off?
1: Poor darling. Well, never mind. We'll let it go at that for this evening.
6: Oh, it's late. We should leave here soon.
1: No, not yet.
6: You do enjoy this place, don't you?
1: You've dozed. I've read a book. We've been alone. And it's been safe.
6: Ah, Winston.
4: You are the dead.
6: It was behind the picture. A telescreen.
4: It was behind the picture. Remain exactly where you are. Make no movement until you are ordered.
1: The house is surrounded.
4: The house is surrounded. And while we're on the subject, here comes a candle to light you to bed. Here comes a chopper to chop off your head.
1: Charrington.
4: Yes, Charrington. For the first time in your life, Winston, you can identify a member of the force.

0: only the pain would stop. That's all you can wish, your pain, that it would stop. When did they arrest me? How many days have they beaten me? But if I could save Julia by doubling my own pain, would I do it? They never turned the lights out. No darkness.
1: In here.
0: O'Brien, they've got you too.
1: They got me a long time ago. But don't worry, Winston. You're in my keeping. For 7 years, I watched over you. I read your inner thoughts. I studied the sickness in your mind, your insanity. Now, I shall save you. I shall make you perfect. I shall make you sane.

0: You are listening to 1984, produced by the Theater Guild on the air, presented by the United States Steel Corporation. And here again, speaking for United States Steel, George Hicks.
1: Right now, I'd like to tell you about three tremendously important highway safety developments pioneered by Universal Atlas Cement Company, an important subsidiary of United States Steel. The first is the famous light-reflecting corrugated concrete curb made with Atlas white cement, which clearly outlines road edges by day and by night in good weather and in bad. Second is the Universal Atlas white traffic lane marker, which is essentially the same in principle as the corrugated concrete curb, except that it's built flush with the surface of the highway and provides a double-duty safety measure. Not only can it be seen more clearly, but when car tires run over the corrugated surface, the marker also causes a singing noise, which is clearly heard when drivers stray out of their lanes. Third is the extraordinary material called Atlas Duraplastic, or if you want to be more exact, Atlas Duraplastic Air in Training Cement. Intensive tests over a 10-year period proved that Duraplastic cement, when used in concrete mixes for highway servicing, greatly reduces the problems of pavement scaling caused by severe freezing and thawing, and the action of de-icing salts used so freely nowadays by many highway departments to clear roads of ice. In other words, the use of Duraplastic gives to concrete highways an added surface durability that's a major contribution to better and safer concrete highways. And of course, from the standpoint of you taxpayers, Duraplastic is mighty desirable because Duraplastic costs no more than regular cement. At Universal Atlas Cement Company, highway safety developments like those I've mentioned are products of a constant program of research, development, and field testing. It's a big program and an expensive one. But helping to make your America a safer as well as a better America is a vitally important objective of Universal Atlas Cement Company and every other member of the industrial family that serves the nation, United States Steel.
0: 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We pause now for station identification.
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0: And now the curtain rises on the third act of 1984, starring Richard Widmark, featuring Alan Hewitt, Marion Seldes, Kenneth Banger.
1: In here, Appleforth. We'll wait in here.
2: Appleforth.
3: Oh, Smith, you too.
2: What are you in for?
3: It was an indiscretion, undoubtedly. But I couldn't help it, Winston. We are producing a definitive edition of the poems of Kipling, and I allowed the word God to remain at the end of a line. The rhyme was Rod.
4: Appleforth?
3: Yes?
4: You will come with me. Room 101.
3: Room 101?
4: Come along quietly.
3: No! No! Not room 101, I beg you!
4: God, get this man out!
3: No! Not me! Take Smith! He's the one that's against the party!
2: What is in room 101?
4: You know what is in room 101, Smith. Everyone knows. Think, and it will come to you. Winston. Wake up, Winston.
2: Huh? Oh. O'Brien.
4: Don't try to move. You are strapped down. We've taken you from your cell.
2: Is this your room 101?
4: No. You will be told if you go to room 101. Everyone is told. Now look above you, Winston. You see the dial?
2: Yes.
4: The numbers run up to 100. My hand controls the lever. If I move it, a wave of pain will flood your body. For example, this is 40. You will remember then that throughout our conversation, I have it in my power to inflict pain on you at any moment and to whatever degree I choose. Do you understand that?
2: Yes.
4: I enjoy talking to you, Winston. Your mind resembles my own, except that you happen to be mentally deranged.
2: No.
4: It is impossible to see reality, Winston, except by looking through the eyes of the party. That is the fact you must relearn. It is impossible to think except with the party.
2: How can you control the mind? Thought is involuntary.
4: Do you remember writing in your diary, freedom is the freedom to say that 2 and 2 make 4?
2: Yes.
4: I have one hand on the lever of the dial. Here is my other hand. How many fingers am I holding up?
2: 4.
4: And if the party says it is not 4, but 5, how many?
2: 4.
4: The dial is at 55. How many fingers, Winston? 60. How many fingers, Winston?
2: 4. 4 left. What else can I say? What else? Oh, stop. Stop. Stop. There are 5.
4: No, that's no use. You're lying. You still think there are 4.
2: 4 or 5, and you say you like a dying to see 5. I'd see 5 if I could. Oh, stop it, Ben. Stop it, Ben.
4: That's better. You see now that it is, at any rate, possible. Here, this syringe in your arm will ease things. No doubt, as you lie there, you're wondering why we go to the trouble of interrogating you, since you believe we intend to destroy you.
2: Yes. Why bother to torture me?
4: Because it is intolerable to us that an erroneous thought should exist anywhere in the world. All persons whom we bring to this place are washed clean, Winston. The execution of their sentences is relatively unimportant. By the time we have finished with them, there is nothing left in them but sorrow for what they have done and love for Big Brother. It is touching to see how they love Big Brother. Winston, been sitting up?
2: Yes.
4: Good. You tried to walk? You're getting better. Well, before we resume today, you can, if you choose, ask me a few questions. Any question you like, it will be all right.
5: What have you done with Julia?
4: She betrayed you, Winston. Unreservedly. You would hardly recognize her if you saw her now. All her rebelliousness, her deceit, her folly, burned out.
5: You tortured her.
4: Next question.
5: Does Big Brother exist?
4: Of course he exists. The party exists. Big Brother is the embodiment of the party.
5: Does he exist in the same way that I exist?
4: You do not exist.
5: I was born and I shall die. I have my own identity, my own, no other. I exist.
4: No importance. Now, the next stage in your reintegration is the stage of understanding. Do you remember Goldstein's book? You said it told you how, but it didn't tell you why.
5: You've read the book?
4: I wrote it. That is to say, I collaborated in writing it. No book is produced individually. But to return to this question of how and why. You have been learning how the party maintains itself in power. Now tell me, what is our motive? Why should we want power? Go on, speak.
5: You are ruling over us for what you believe is the good of...
4: That was stupid, Winston. I will tell you the answer to my question. The party seeks power entirely for its own sake. We are interested solely in power, pure power. Power is not a means, it is an end. The object of persecution is persecution. The object of torture is torture. The object of power is power. Do you begin to understand me?
5: You can't do it. You can't succeed. You can't rule the world by fear and hatred and cruelty.
4: You are talking with a part of your brain that we have not cured.
5: Something will defeat you. Something, I don't know. Life, maybe the spirit of man, something.
4: Winston,
5: I don't know.
4: How does one man assert absolute power over another? Think.
5: By making him suffer.
4: Exactly. By making him suffer. Obedience is not enough. Unless he is suffering, how can you be sure that he's obeying your will and not his own?
5: Somehow you will fail. There is some principle that you cannot overcome.
4: With pure power, we are omnipotent. Never forget that, Winston. Always and forever, we know the intoxication of power constantly increasing. Always and forever, the thrill of victory. The thrill of trampling over a victim who is helpless.
6: Winston, look. This is the golden country. Wake up, Winston.
5: Julia, it's you.
6: Of course. Wake up. Take my hand. I'm real. I'm alive. Don't you like this, Winston?
5: Oh, my love. My beloved. You must help me, Julia. You must tell me something. What can you do against the lunatic who is more intelligent than yourself?
6: They can make you say anything. Anything, Winston.
5: Julia, wait!
4: Get up, Winston. Wake up.
5: Oh.
4: What? You were dreaming. Stand up. Look me in the face. Intellectually, Winston, you were making progress. I was pleased with you. But I find you have had feelings that you thought to hide from me. That was foolish.
5: What do you want?
4: Tell me, Winston, what are your true feelings toward Big Brother? Remember, I'm always able to detect a lie.
5: I hate him.
4: Then the time has come for you to take the final step. You must love Big Brother. We are going to room 101.
7: Room
4: him upright in the chair.
7: Strap him.
4: Winston, you asked once what was in room 101. Everyone knows the answer. The thing that is in room 101 is the worst thing in the world. The worst thing in the world varies from individual to individual. There are cases where it is quite some trivial thing. But for everyone, there is something unendurable, a pressure that you cannot withstand even if you wanted to. Bring in the cage.
7: The cage.
4: Do you remember your nightmares, Winston? The wall of darkness and the thing that could not be faced. It was rats that were on the other side of that wall.
5: No. You can't do that. You couldn't do that.
4: In your case, the worst thing in the world happens to be rats.
5: Oh, Brian, please. I'll do anything. Just tell me what it is you want me to do.
4: Come, Winston. Please. In your heart, you know.
5: How can I if you won't tell me what it is?
4: There is one person to whom you can transfer your punishment, but you must do it of your own free will. Set down the cage.
7: Set it down.
4: It was an ancient Chinese punishment, Winston.
5: No.
4: The cage fits over the face,
5: no.
4: And the rat...
5: No! No! Don't do it to me! No!
4: Punishment.
5: No, not to me! Not at my face!
4: Yours,
5: no.
4: Unless you transfer it...
5: No, not to me! To her! To Julia! To little Julia!
4: Now, your heart is pure.
8: We have our last glimpse of Winston in 1984 as he sits in an empty cafe in mid-afternoon. Since his release from prison, Winston has a job of sorts at the ministry, but no one pays much attention to him. He idles, drifts. He drinks a lot of the synthetic gin of Oceania, and he waits. Waits. Right now, he is waiting with some concern for the war news on the telescreen.
5: Suppose the Eurasians break through in Africa. Suppose they take the Congo Basin. Oceania itself may be threatened. We're in a crisis.
8: Suddenly, the broadcast.
9: Victory! Victory! In a vast strategic maneuver, personally planned by Big Brother, we have routed the Eurasians on the Congo.
5: He saved us. It was he alone. Our Colossus. Our eternal shelter. Thank you, Big Brother. Thank you.
8: Winston has won the final victory over himself. He loves Big Brother.

curtain has fallen on the Theater Guild On the Air production of 1984 from the novel by George Orwell, sponsored by the United States Steel Corporation. We express our thanks to our star, Richard Widmark, as Winston, and to Alan Hewitt, featured as O'Brien, and to Marion Seldes as Julia, and to Kenneth Banghart, who was our narrator. Our thanks also to the other members of our cast, as Charrington, Stutz Cotsworth, as Ampleford, Ronald Long, as the woman comrade, Florence Robinson, as the telescreen voice, Robert Reddy. Next week on the United States Steel Hour, Quiet Wedding, a comedy starring Diana Lynn, John Dahl, and Jesse Royce Landis. And remember that the trademark of United States Steel, USS, on any steel product is your guide to quality steel. The Theater Guild on the Air is under the supervision of Lawrence Langner and Teresa Helburn, with our Minor Marshall executive producer. S. Mark Smith as editor. Music was composed and conducted by Hira Levy. Mr. Richard Widmark may soon be seen in the 20th Century Fox production, Pick Up on South Street, co-starring Gene Peters. Your announcer is Norman Brokenshire. The United States Steel Corporation hopes that you'll be with us next Sunday at the same time.

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1: Analyze themselves and their own communities and see whether they are living up to the principles of the Declaration. 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
2: One third of your men will die. Be prepared for that. I accept it. You need to accept it. Proceed aggressively. I want you killing the enemy in 48 hours.

0: Tensions are boiling here. As soon as the crowd got active, shouts of communism, you work for us, and then counteraction, and they just closed the doors on a public meeting. Staff had physically pushed back a guy through the door to close the door.
1: Okay, so the supervisor knows about this, sir.
2: The other guys.
1: Hey, you guys! Oh.

When it comes to relieving arthritis pain, you may think some prescription NSAID pain relievers like ibuprofen and naproxen don't have any cardiovascular risks. But based on the available research, that's not clear. And if you look closer, the FDA requires all these NSAID pain relievers, including Celebrex, to have the same cardiovascular warning. Any prescription NSAID, including Celebrex, may increase the chance of heart attack or stroke, which can lead to death. This chance increases if you have heart disease or risk factors for it, such as high blood pressure or when NSAIDs are taken for long periods. All NSAIDs, including Celebrex, also increase the chance of serious skin reactions or stomach and intestine problems, such as bleeding and ulcers, which can occur without warning and may cause death. With any of these medicines, patients also taking aspirin in the elderly are at increased risk for stomach bleeding and ulcers. While all NSAIDs have some of the same warnings, they all treat arthritis pain. But since individual results may vary, having options is important. An NSAID like Celebrex may be one option. 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

All right, so have a look at this. You might be wondering, well, what the heck is that? It's actually the D-Link Internet Surveillance Camera Starter Kit. 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You're going to be able to check all of your real-time video. You're going to be able to check the snapshots it takes. It does have built-in motion detection, so it will take snaps whenever it detects motion. It will even email you every time it detects motion so you can get online and check to see what's going on. It does not require a PC to be turned on anywhere in order to be used. It'll work in low-light situations. It has a built-in microphone, and it comes with everything you need to set up in your home or office or wherever you're setting up this camera. Ladies' restroom, I don't know, wherever you put these things. This is the camera that comes along with it, with its mounting hardware right here. Now, this is how it sets up, basically, okay? As you see on the bottom, there is just an Ethernet port, all right? It's not just a standard Ethernet port, it's a powered Ethernet port, okay? So don't think that you can just, you know, just go willy-nilly plugging this thing in anywhere, because that is a special Ethernet port that hooks up to this power line adapter right here. This plugs in to any AC outlet in your home or business. At the bottom there, see, that is your powered Ethernet port that's going to go to the camera, all right? Now you take this other power line adapter you see right here, and you plug this in near your router, and plug this right into your router. And that's literally all you have to do to set up a home surveillance camera anywhere you need to. It comes with all the hardware. This is wall mountable, so you are able to put this on the wall. You can point it in just about any direction. It's very, very flexible, and will actually, like I said, work in low light situations as well as well lit situations, and is even going to be able to take advantage of the motion detection software, so it will notify you whenever it detects motion. So it's a really, really cool system that's extremely easy to set up and manage. You don't have to do anything special. 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If you need something very, very simple, if you just need to keep an eye on somewhere in your house, this is all you need: the D-Link Internet Surveillance Camera Starter Kit. 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For Computer TV, I'm Bauer.

0: him with my arms. I'm all old. Do you say this healthy?
1: No.
0: He said it's healthy. I can't move my arms. I requested medical for a long time. They don't know anything about it.
1: No, I mean, they look like they're healing well to me. You know, I'm not a doctor, but I think you're getting good medical care.
0: No, I'm not. You're not here. I lost my eyes. I lost my feet, everything.
1: No, you still have your eyes, and your feet are still at the end of your legs, you know. Look, I want to take a few minutes. I want you to get yourself together, you know. Relax a bit, have a bite to eat, and we'll start again. You know, I understand this is stressful, but, you know, by using this as a strategy to talk to us, it's not going to be any more helpful. I mean, we've got a limited amount of time, and, you know, we've heard this story before.
0: You don't care about me, that's what...
1: Well, I do care about you, but I want to talk to the honest Omer that I was talking to yesterday. I don't want to talk to this Omer.
0: It wasn't honest.
1: Yes, it was.
0: You see, you're not going to believe me.
1: Well, look me straight in the eyes and tell me that you're being honest.
0: I am being honest.
1: Or you can't even bear to look at me when you're saying that.
0: Why, I can't bear to look at you.
1: You know, put your hand down.
0: No, you don't care about me.
1: Okay, well, take a break. Have a little bit to eat before your hamburger gets killed. All right, relax a bit.
0: No one cares about me.
1: That's not true. People do care about you. Yeah, click on the pan. Click it right up.
2: Put the pan on so you're cool.
1: Yeah.
3: Put your shirt back on.
1: Yeah.
2: Right back.
1: Take a few minutes, relax a

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You don't think so? You want to go back to Canada? Well, there's not anything I can do about that. I want to stay in Cuba with you. Can you help me with that? No? 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

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Can you go to the window and blow Daddy a kiss? Can you do that?

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0: another sunrise. 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
1: This is Mercury Control. Our California station has made contact with the Friendship 7 spacecraft. The retro-rocket firing sequence was initiated in the spacecraft. Retro-firing attitude was assumed, and the three retro-rockets have fired. Sometimes Comet was at fault like you said.

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Give a fuck up, I need it, it's really easy. You got the number 15,

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0: I want to burn. Well, how do I start? Today is Saturday. Saturday the 14th of December 1991, and it's 7:10 at night. Here we are in Exmouth, sitting in Sean's attic room, waiting for the dinner to cook. Dinner's in the oven, getting very hot, not quite ready there yet. What else? That'll do. Finish. The end. Thank you very much. Bye bye.
1: My name is Emily. I'll see you next week. Same time, same place, same station.

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0: Now that's the end of that too.
1: Look at it from the front and look at it from the back.
2: Yes. Your bold one.
1: Something like that. Look at this embroidery. Look at it from the front and look at it from the back. When you see the embroidery, you must look from the back and from the front.
3: Right.
1: It looks as good in the back as in the front.
3: I know, I just saw so many.
4: He showed us a number. We couldn't see where the decimal point was.
3: Look at all these numbers.
1: Now, even if you pay me $10,000, you pay me to get another one like that, it cannot be possible. Just one piece. You can never get to the same.

0: 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But this is the top. There is nothing better than that is exist. Nothing better embroidery than that.
1: Thank you.

0: best deal for you.
1: Okay.
0: Especially for your new venture, I suggest you that take chance between 21st of June to 20th of August. 21st of June. 21st of June to 20th. 21st of June to 20th of August.
1: Okay. Okay.
0: This period.
1: Yes.
0: Is the best period for you. If you will take any chance for any new venture, especially on 6, 15 and 24,
1: okay,
0: then it will be best for you.
1: Okay.
0: Then I can say that nothing will happen wrong.
1: Okay.

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I'm

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Oh, my God.

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From concentrate. Pasteurized orange juice. From concentrate. With juicy bits. Plantation oranges are picked, squeezed, and the juice is pasteurized, concentrated, frozen, shipped to this country where the concentrate is rehydrated, fruit cells separated during the production process are added back to the juice, then packaged and sold as orange juice.

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Free 103.9 is a nonprofit arts organization based in New York State that defines and cultivates the genre of transmission art by promoting artists who make work with, for, and about the electromagnetic spectrum. The Sketchpad program features a rebroadcast of previous Radius episodes. Each episode is followed by a playlist of works selected by that episode's artist. The series seeks to highlight the peripheral work that influences the research and production of the episode. Radius presents Episode 26, USOs in Harmonicity. In Harmonicity realizes an urban symphony by using sounds normally hidden from our perception and revealed through unusual transducers. The goal is to expand the simple concept of presence, a searching for perspective and distance without creating virtual spaces, while pragmatically integrating oral environments in the compositional process. The work is an attempt to recover our capacity of phonetic discrimination, without the fear of looking for the silence around us, avoiding singularities that get lost in an unbalanced oral environment. The imperfections in each sound or noise and the silence, free from any insurgence of distortion, are locked in a conflict of eternal existence and interdependence. Silence not as emptiness, but as living presence that precedes the life of men and goes further than death.

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This episode featured USO's In Harmonicity.

Now, gentlemen, we have bottoms of noise bent organs. Are you interested in them? No, we have also Kinky Bottery. We can restore international bottoms, international bottle, and then in crystal. And we have

0: If you're 17 years of age now, you're going to be finished trying to sell your drugs anyway. And you're 20 euros packing up. You're a smart thing, man. That's just 20 euros. Guess what it's like? That day running snowflake. What shall you feel this like? You have to hang your head. You fucking dead, aren't they? Do you know what I mean? Do mind boggles. Was an old Capuchin priest there. He said, "It's a terrible fellow." He said, "All the young people killing themselves." Well, he said, "That happens," he says, "when they don't believe in God anymore." And I always remember that. And he was right. My generation, even if we consider killing ourselves, do we know we don't want to kill us. But we had this files of hell thing, you know. That was the deterrent all the time. Like.
1: Jesus.
2: Back.
1: Ha ha ha!

Hello, I'm Igor Amakian, and I'm going to be demonstrating a circuit bent toy keyboard. The keyboard's a basic thrift store keyboard, and I will demonstrate the sounds regular, and then I will show you the bends that are applied. I found a noise spot, a distortion noise spot, and a pitch, a drone pitch. So here it is. Here's the keyboard regular. Here it is again with the first noise spot found.

0: 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It's called the It Lives 3. 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
1: You think it's all right?
2: What is my role in all of this surrounding me, whatever it is?
3: Artificial memory trace.
2: Questions are becoming answers itself. The reality is all what I have agents present.
4: Outside the talk only for me, you wouldn't have that bicycle.
1: That all happened. I could tell Helen, that when we were young, we were there in the church for 17 years, there we had the phone. No, inside the house. Summertime we'd be outside, playing skittles, pitch and toss, and football or something. Inside there, Sunday night home, coming to Gerald.
2: Why are we so excited about this? What is behind all of this?
1: All right.

0: I knew Michael Jackson. I knew Michael Jackson. I knew Michael Jackson. I knew Michael Jackson. I knew Michael Jackson. I knew Michael Jackson. I knew Michael Jackson. I knew Michael Jackson. I knew Michael Jackson. I knew Michael Jackson. I knew Michael Jackson. I knew Michael Jackson. I knew Michael Jackson. I knew Michael Jackson. I knew Michael Jackson. I knew Michael Jackson. I knew Michael Jackson. You don't know Michael Jackson.
1: The speaking voice.
2: Shining like a guiding star.
3: Something in the way you make me feel.
4: You make me feel.
3: Feel.

0: rather specialized interaction.
1: To serious contemporary works.
2: Sets your imagination going.
3: What I mean by living to oneself is living in the world as in it, not of it. It is as if no one knew there was such a person, and you wished no one to know it. It is to be a silent spectator of the mighty scene of things, not an object of attention or curiosity in it. He who lives wisely to himself and to his own heart looks at the busy world through the loopholes of retreat and does not want to mingle in the fray.
4: The speaking voice.
5: Yes, I'm never going to get the chance. Listen to it. She's a great person. There's a good one. Well, I've done some.
4: Public domain.

0: I mean, just because you set it up, you see, doesn't mean in the sense that it's going to become memorable. And I keep on bringing back things, almost as if I'm asking myself, is this the line that's memorable?
1: Fuck you.
2: Yes.
1: Fuck you to people.
2: Yes.
1: Fuck you.
2: Yes.
1: Fuck you to people.
2: Yes.
1: Fuck you.
2: Yes.
1: Fuck you to people.
2: Yes.
1: Fuck you.
2: Yes.
1: Fuck you to people.
2: Yes.
1: Fuck you.
2: Yes.
1: Fuck you to people.
2: Yes.
1: Fuck you.
2: Yes.
1: Fuck you to people.
2: Yes.
1: Fuck you.
2: Yes.
1: Fuck you.
2: Yes.
1: Fuck you to people.
2: Yes.
1: Fuck you.
2: Yes.
1: Fuck you to people.
2: Yes.
1: Fuck you.
2: Yes.
1: Fuck you to people.
2: Yes.
1: Fuck you.
2: Yes.
1: Fuck you to people.
2: Yes.
1: Fuck you.
2: Yes.
1: Fuck you.
2: Yes.
1: Fuck you to people.
2: Yes.
1: Fuck you to people.
2: Yes.

Então, a gente estava brincando do jeito da pergunta. Viu?

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Radius Sketchpad presents Episode 74, Anthony Jonas, Water Has Nothing to Say and Neither Do I. Water Has Nothing to Say and Neither Do I is a site-specific sound piece for treated boat and radio, taking inspiration from treated piano techniques developed by John Cage. Anthony Jonas treated a 25-foot sailboat with hydrophones and contact microphones and processes them through a modular synthesizer. During the course of the vessel's journey, the water, waves, and wind perform the piece with Jonas acting as the conductor on the ship. A radio broadcast antenna placed on the vessel transmits the performance to the audience on shore. Audience members provided with handheld radios were encouraged to walk up and down the shore to observe the boat from afar and listen to the interactions of their environment with the composition produced on the vessel.

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Radius presents Episode 75, Gimbletron and Johnny Forever, Ether Underground for Starved Rock State Park. Ether Underground for Starved Rock State Park is an improvisational performance of radio and video transmissions created specifically for the site of Starved Rock. Following a week-long residency on location, the artists used geographical features and found objects within the park to introduce new connections between earth and wire, nature and sound, and engender a unique abstract environment.

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folks, how are you today? Yes, and I hope all of you are doing fine. And for me, yes, I'm just so-so. Alright, the time check right now is 7 p.m. It's time for the radio back again with you guys on your Sunday night. Alright, and today is Sunday, August 15, 2004. 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

you have me in your hand, I would like to say to you goodbye.

0: In 2008, we were selected by the National Trust on Historic Preservation as one of the 11 most endangered locations in the United States of America because of proposed Peace Bridge expansion. 3.4 million trucks would be driven further into a community that has the densest population in the city of Buffalo, and that is one of the poorest districts. It is just spaghetti strands of on-ramps and off-ramps. This project is going to take over 305 mature trees. Some of them we've measured, they're over 14 feet in diameter. It would take three people to get your arms around. If you walk these streets, you'll see black plastic ties around a lot of trees. That's how we first brought attention to this. They not only are a symbol of the history of this community, but they are nature's filters.
1: How's the air coming?
0: In March, after a long season of closed windows, when I opened my windows and wiped my screens, what you see on the cloth when it dried was the actual oil rings. And the smell is clearly diesel fuel.
2: Just breathe again, nice and fast. If it hurts you, breathe faster.
0: Now, these are not scientific, but this is what the residents have had to resort to. It is your very basic way of trying to show people this is what is wrong with us here. This is making us sick. And I went back and wiped those screens to bring to the presentation. Clearly, the trees are in bloom. It is dirty, but the odor is much less. And that is because the trees are doing what they do.
1: We cannot live without air. Air. Good old air.
0: So when those southwesterly winds blow, much of it sticks on the trees. Of course, the fine particulates don't. They still come into our homes and into our lungs. The particulates from diesel fume are so tiny that they penetrate drywall. So to remove all of the mature trees is really a death sentence to any person or any animal.
2: Just breathe, dear. Just breathe again. Nice and fast. If it hurts you, breathe faster. You're going to keep breathing.

Hi, my name's Damon Baker. I'm the resident artist here at the Study Center currently, and I'm here to talk to you about what it is that I've been up to for the last week or so. I guess I'll start from the beginning on it, and I'll give you a little game plan what we're going to do. I'm not going to talk for 2 hours straight. Don't worry. You're not going to have to listen to like a lecture here. I am a college professor. I realize that people don't necessarily want to listen to that. So I have some things to play for you. There'll be some music, there'll be some sounds, there'll be some other people talking, a lot of things mixed up in there, so that'll keep it entertaining, and we may have possibly some live entertainment provided at the end, a special

a special bonus will be thrown in there. It will require a very, very awkward segue to get from the topic of my conversation to it, but I believe it's going to be worth it. So look for the awkward segue, and hopefully it will pay off. Okay, so I'm Damon Baker. I'm a professor at New York City College of Technology in New York City, not surprisingly. I'm engaged in a project that's been going on for a while, but that really kicked off this year. I've been doing a lot of research and writing and work about William S. Burroughs. He's the famous novelist. He'd be 100 years old if he wasn't dead. I guess he's still 100 years old, but he is dead. And so it's his centennial, so there's been a lot of attention being paid to him, a lot of new books coming out, a lot of new materials appearing. So I thought it'd be fitting to do some Burroughs stuff. I was honestly already wanting to be doing some Burroughs stuff, and it was a convenient excuse, and I'd already begun, so sort of a backwards justification. One of the reasons why there was that backwards justification is that a lot of his archival material has suddenly appeared. The New York Public Library has bought a large stockpile of stuff of his that has been locked away for a long time, so that's also triggered out new books appearing and new stuff coming out there. So it's a good time to look back at someone who had a very, very long career and reevaluate some things about him. I'm not going to talk about him as a novelist or about most of any of the things that he normally gets talked about as, because there are people who are really good at doing that. And if you want to know about him as a novelist, go talk to one of them. What I'm most interested in is he wrote a lot of little essays, and a lot of his little essays fall into more my area, which is about technology. He was very excited about the uses of technology in both his creative process and in the way that it affects how we think, and a lot of sort of big thinking going on there. He was often very prescient about technologies that did not exist at the time that he lived, but he had good ideas about them, at least in my opinion, and I'm not alone in this. So earlier this year, I wrote and got published a chapter in a book on augmented reality art put out through Springer Press. So I'm one of those academic press things. So go to your library. I'm sure they might have it. Don't buy it. They're like $100 for a book, and it's expensive. But it's a great book, though. A lot of good people in it. I'm a member of a augmented reality artist group called Manifest.ar. Several of the people involved in it were contributors to the book. My chapter was on not about gadgets and stuff. It was about a single essay that Burroughs wrote in collaboration with another artist. He wrote a piece called Apocalypse that was paired with some paintings by Keith Haring. Keith Haring, if you've seen things like the National Coming Out Day and a lot of AIDS awareness logos and things like that, he's the guy who did all those sort of these happy cartoon like figures dancing about. He was a painter in New York at the same time that Burroughs had moved back to New York. He moved all over the place. When I had first read about this project, it was described as Burroughs wrote a catalog for a collection of paintings, you know, sort of a museum catalog kind of thing. And it really isn't. It's a much more strange collaboration. In a lot of ways, I feel like the images are playing off of the words, and there's a lot of back and forth in them. It's also a really dense intellectual essay. Like, he starts off in a kind of, you know, didactic mode, and then goes into Burroughs-y cut up things with strange things happening, and then comes back into sort of a more poetic mode at the end. He makes lots of literary references in passing that it's really easy to miss, and not because you're slow, it's because like he's just being tricky. So it's very condensed. So I wrote a kind of old fashioned close reading approach of going through kind of bit by bit, pulling out all the references, but not just to understand it in the context in which he wrote it, but to be able to see how to apply it to a new context. And he was writing about street art at the time, mostly graffiti. Like, the technology that he was really excited about was spray paint in cans, which is a really great technology. It lets you make a lot of art really fast. And he was seeing how art was breaking out of the bounds of museums and galleries and ending up on the street and on walls and on New York City subways and on anything that didn't move fast enough to outrun it. And
and he wondered where that could go. And he's got a pretty good imagination, so it went pretty, pretty far. So I wrote about how his ideas could be applied to modern technologies like augmented reality using mobile devices and some of the new things coming along there. He's also got some good aesthetic ideas in there as well, not just like you could do these neat tricks, but like what would be a meaningful use of space with art and that sort of thing. So I did that. I wrote a book chapter on that, but I wanted to continue doing more of them. So there was a pair of essays that talked about recording technologies in particular, but also transmission technologies. And that was such a great match with the what's going on here at the Waveform Study Center that I submitted a proposal for it and I was very happy to be accepted for it. The two essays that I started looking at, and it gets more complicated as it goes along, one was called The Invisible Generation, and then the other one's called Electronic Revolution. Electronic Revolution starts by referencing the Invisible Generation, like in the first sentence. Like they really are companion ones. So that's why I foolishly took on both of them at the same time as a topic. In typical Burroughs style, there's more things behind the scenes going on with them. I'm going to play now a brief few minutes of a talk that he gave in 1976. This was at Naropa University, a Buddhist university that was being established in the United States. Ginsberg was really involved in it. Ginsberg was one who brought him back to the United States when he had been living in London and in Paris for a long time. Amusingly enough, Ginsberg got him a job at City University of New York. He got him at City College, and I teach at a different campus, but Ginsberg was at Brooklyn College, and Burroughs taught for one semester and hated it and then refused to come back there. He also apparently was not particularly well liked there. His classes did not go off so well. But Ginsberg then got him kind of a teaching gig, teaching less of a straight literature class and more of Burroughs studies. You'll get an idea of his style and his areas of interest here. So I'm going to start by playing a little bit of this. At a certain point in it, he fumbles around a lot and he gets on sidetracks. And even more than I do, which is saying something. So at one point, I'm going to attempt to rectify a problem that happens in his presentation. He doesn't have a tape that he thought he had. So he talks about it and then goes, oh, well, I don't have it, but trust me, it's really good. I'm going to try to do a live simulation of what that tape would have been kind of like. We'll see how this goes. So anyhow, this is William S. Burroughs speaking at Naropa in Boulder, Colorado, July 20th. 1976, as part of the Jack Kerouac School for I forget what the term that they use for the school for immaterial poets or something. I'm blanking on the name. So I'll just play the thing and let it do this beat talking for me. This kind of cuts into the middle because there's 4 minutes of them fumbling around without the mic actually pointed at him, and then they have him start over again. So you know how it goes. So here is William S. Burroughs speaking at Naropa.

lectures. It's chapter 15, your tape recorder, a tracking station for paranormal voices, ? It seems that recordings made with no apparent input have turned up unexplained voices on the tape. I'm quoting from the book of voice phenomena are done with a tape recorder and microphone set up in the usual way and using factory fresh tape. No sounds are heard or emitted during the recording, but on replay, faint voices of unknown origin appear to have been recorded. Visible speech diagrams and voice prints have confirmed that these actually are recorded voices. And the most complete source book is a book called Breakthrough by Constantine Rowdy. That's actually pronounced Rowdive. It's Latvian. But I think I'll just stick with Rowdive or Rowdy for short. Published in 1971 by the Taplinger Publishing Company in New York City. Well, Rowdive was one of the pioneer researchers in this area. And he has recorded 100,000 phrases, selections from which are transcribed in his book. And other investigators have obtained similar results, including Dr. Walter H. Uphoff, who teaches parapsychology at the University of Colorado here in Boulder. I've been trying to contact him, but haven't been able to reach him yet. And these voices do seem an appropriate topic to take up at the Kerouac School of Disembodied Poetics. Before discussing the experiments carried out by Rowdy, I will describe experiments performed with Brian Geisen and Ian Somerville 12 years before Breakthrough was published, and in fact before it was written. Now, these experiments started not on tape recorders, but on paper. In 1959, Brian Geisen said that writing is 50 years behind painting and applied the montage technique to words on a page. And this technique had already been used in painting at that time for 50 years. It was, in fact, kind of old hat in painting. For a more detailed description of the method, I can refer you to Loca, where a lecture I gave last summer at Naropa has been transcribed. Brian copied out phrases from newspapers and magazines, then took a scissors and cut these selections into pieces and rearranged the fragments at random. And these cut-up experiments appeared in Minutes to Go in 1959, and I'll read you a few selections so you can get the idea of the style and what they sound like. September 1959, a collage from the Paris Herald Tribune, the London Observer, the London Daily Mail, Life magazine advertisements. Now, this cut-up was made by Brian Geisen, and there's not a word of his own in it. It comes entirely from the source material. It is impossible to estimate

0: Asked whether he had had a fair trial, he looks inevitable and publishes, "My sex was an advantage." He boasted of a long string of past crimes, highlighted by a total eclipse of whoever stood in his path when he redid her apartment. Rich because beautiful bought brain. I said, bravo. To think that a million men were fitted into long slots in an absurd position for the highest products of creation. Crowd stopped the traffic, and it took more than 30 police to disperse them. Captain Barron was arrested today in the murdered Sea of Chicago. He is one of the great Americans to see people from the front and kept laughing during the dark. He streaked across the sky like a comet and crashed. Witnesses from a distance observed a roaring blast and a brilliant flash as the operator was arrested. A petite blue-eyed blonde streaked across the sky and clashed with Glasgow police. She had wielded the gavel with a walrus mustache and was thrown overboard. Her father, a well-known artist, until a bundle of his accented brushwork blew up in the sky, said, "We can't do that yet. The reason I'm not buying a new couch is to save money. You should have known better. If I'd known you were coming, some looks are simply good right there. You hit her in the new revised edition of After the Great Awakening. The sure way is with arrangement and also military appeal. Deep-eyed features and the rapt faces of discursive charm come from the sheer shining color of police. I, Sequin, perfected this art along the Tang Dynasty. Might be just what I am look. Now, that was made by Brian, and here's one that I made, and you'll see that they have, although the same criteria applies, that there's no words of our own in either one of these, but the selection, the whole thing, will be different from one person to another. This is from San Diego up to Maine, and it's Time and New York Herald Tribune, cut up of articles on juvenile delinquency. "The solemn accountants are jumping ship, sir, all of them, sir, in the last skimpy surplus, sir. Room for one more outside, sir," they said, and plunged seventh teenage future Molotov cocktails, last seen swimming desperately in sewage. Allies wait on knives. Valiant crowns do a short 22 and heavy commitments. The Caribbean swells to a roar. A Negro snapped the advantages. Our show went on. We're proud of it. Who was rape and idleness? Anyone over homicide big enough to take punishment, Wisconsin. Milwaukee convicted of later and lesser crimes, pudgy and not pretty. The words included assault, murder, stratosphere, and his feet devoid of reality. Will Hollywood never learn? Unimaginable disaster, Royal Knights, teenage future time. And I'll read one more short selection here. This was also my cut-up material. 1 ounce, said the druggist, of shit burned down the city. Savvy shit. Had a book he gave out. Ish derby they were drafted. Mark's fourth day. We just dropped in to see some friends, a population of patrols. Mr. Flynn seeks position in rigged quiz show. Yeah, but why? Swedish, unwelcome visitor to the Warren. Talent was gone, the temple reeked of time, principal and agents in force. Bobo has attractions, more fun than a barrel of keys. He makes a pig of ice. Tomorrow is always white and blue. A fine, vigorous failure. All members are worse dysentery. A 16-year-old boy might burn in continuous operation. Everyone has left Paris. I dislike facts. Professor killed accident in U.S. Don't let me die this way. Subsequently, we cut up the...
1: Yeah, I can jump in here. So I'm interrupting him a little bit here, but you'll notice, even though this is a random process, he's talking about this cut-up process, when Burroughs does it, there's a lot more stabbings, there's a lot more violence in the imagery, even though they're supposedly being done by just random chance operations. If it was a pure chance operation, why are Brian Geisen's kind of funny society stories run amok while Burroughs has, you know, lots of

0: random gratuitous use of drugs and stuff like that. Like there's already a difference in the content that's happening in them by the person who's doing it, even when they're starting with the same source materials. Now they both were picking source materials to begin with, but as you'll see, the random part of this gets a little bit troubled as it goes on. He's going to have a little bit more of an explanation about it, but just as a heads up there, there's two different people doing these same kinds of cut up, slicing up pieces of text, gluing them back together, making things together, kind of surrealist games. He makes the comment about like painting being 50 years ahead of that. I mean, Tristan Tzara had done some similar cut up of poems, pulling them out of a hat and things like that during the Dadaist period. But and then the surrealists had definitely played a lot of these games. But it's interesting to see Burroughs is already going in a different direction with this than a lot of other people, like say someone like Cage's use of aleatory in there. So we're going to go back to more of Burroughs here. We're going to do a little bit of this, and then I'm going to switch to some other sources, but I wanted to get this part in because he explains himself pretty well in here and doesn't say anything too offensive, which for Burroughs is pretty rare. As a further side note, I believe every source that he mentioned in the earlier part of the talk is available online if you look for it, and not like look for it in naughty illegal places. The he mentions he gave a talk that gets transcribed. There's actually on archive.org the audio of that talk. All those sources are on there, so you can find this on archive.org. Search for William Burroughs Naropa. It's a two-part lecture that he gives. It goes on. This is an hour and 16 minutes. We're not going to listen to all that. There's another equally long chunk, and then there's some questions from the audience that are pretty hilarious. So that's just some context about what we're listening to. So back to Burroughs talking about the cut-up work that he was developing with his collaborator, Brian Geisen, who was more of a visual artist person background, who then sort of took these techniques from visual art and applied them to writing. So here we're going to hear some more of that lecture.
1: The Bible, Shakespeare, Rambo, and our own writing and anything in sight. And we've made literally thousands of cut-ups. Now, when you cut and rearrange words on a page, new words emerge. For example, you have HA on one cut page, and you place this with another cut section, and the line falls on T, cut from another word, and you now have the word hat, which was not in the original text. A new word has been created by cutting the text. And words change meaning. For example, the word drafted is into the army, moved into a context of blueprints and contracts, gives an altered meaning. New words and altered meaning are, of course, implicit in the process of cutting up and could have been anticipated. Other results were not expected. When you experiment with cut-ups over a period of time, you find that some of the cut-ups and rearranged text seem to refer to future events. I cut up an article on written by John Paul Getty, and God, it's a bad thing to sue your own father. This was a rearrangement and wasn't in the original text. And a year later, one of his sons did sue him. It's just purely extraneous information. It meant nothing to me. I had nothing to gain on either side. In 1964, I made a cut-up and got what seemed at the time a totally inexplicable phrase, and there is a horrid air conditioner. I didn't have an air conditioner at the time. In 1973, I had moved into a loft with a broken air conditioner, which was removed to put in a new unit, but we couldn't get anyone to take it away. And there is 300 pounds of broken air conditioner on the floor, a really horrid disposal problem, heavy and solid and emerging from a cut-up 9 years ago. There are quite a few examples of this, and as I say, if you experiment, I think you'll turn some up sooner or later. We had no explanation for this at the time, and just suggesting the press, when you cut into the present, the future leaks out. But we simply accepted it and continued the experiments. The next step was cut-ups on the tape recorder, and Brian was the first to take this obvious step. A step becomes obvious when somebody takes it. Like 500 years of cannonballs before someone got the idea of a cannonball that explodes on contact. And that happened in the American Civil War, towards the end of the American Civil War. Probably dismissed as impractical by the military. From that point, of course, a series of steps led to long-range artillery and intercontinental missiles. Now, why did it take so long for such obvious developments? Well, perhaps because the way is blocked by preconceptions. People just don't think of it. Now, the first tape recorder cut-ups were a simple extension of cut-ups on paper. You record, there are many ways of doing these, but here's one way. You record, say, 10 minutes on the recorder. Then you spin the reel backwards or forwards, just like that, without recording. Stop at random and cut in a phrase. Now, of course, what you...
0: About his use of the word random, it's got some quotes around it. Purely automated processes where it's, you know, just complete chance and there's no human involvement in it isn't really what he's going on about here. He's developing these techniques where you do a sort of iterative process. You create works by chopping up other things and splicing them together, then feeding them back in and creating these kind of feedback loops. Things start appearing and coming out of it, and those things seem to be coming. I mean, so he equivocates back and forth a lot on terms, which makes him interesting but also a little bit difficult to kind of pin down on things. So this idea of randomness, it's not like a pure, you know, random number generator spits out the things and that's what happens. He's talking about processes like the reel-to-reel tape editing process he's discussing. I used to do a lot of editing on reel-to-reel tape when I first started working at a radio station, and you get a really good feel for how much space is 1 second. You know, if you're going at 15 inches per second, that's 1 second, you know, 15 inches apart between there. So you start on some level knowing where things are at. I routinely would edit, make small edits to things without monitors or without headphones because I didn't have time to turn them on or a show was going on in the background. But once you get a good feel for it, you know where things are at. So if you're trying to edit out someone sneezing or something, you just know how many seconds back it was. You can generally find it. So he's using it as more of a way of being able to get in touch with, you know, he uses this phrase in here of not just things that you know, but things that you don't know that you know, getting more access to your sort of underlying memories in there. So he's going to go on for a little bit more about this, and then I'm going to jump in, talk about some other stuff, and move away from it. So just a few more minutes of Burroughs from this one lecture. It is really good, though, and the whole thing is online, and there are two sections of it. There are some audio dropouts. There's a lot of, like, left channel, right channel stuff dropping out of it, but it's basically good all the way through, and you can still understand what's going on. So do not adjust your set if it's doing something weird to the stereo image. So back to Burroughs here for a little bit.
1: Operator, on some level, knew just where he was cutting in. As you know, on some level, exactly where you were and what you were doing 10 years ago at this particular time. But you couldn't, most of you couldn't, there are a few freaks that can, make that knowledge consciously available. And the same way, while you're doing the tape, on some level, you know just exactly where your words are. So cut-ups put you in touch with what you know and do not know that you know. Now, of course, this procedure on the tape recorder produces new words by altered juxtaposition, just as new words are produced by cut-ups on paper. Well, we went on to exploit the potentials of the tape recorder, cut up, slow down, speed up, run backwards, inch the tape, that means work it back and forth across the tape head, play several tracks at once, cut back and forth between two recorders. Now, here are some tapes which Brian made with all the technical facilities of the BBC in London, and they show, I think, what can be done with a human voice and one phrase. Quite clearly, I unfortunately don't have this tape. I may have it for the next session. I asked Brian to send it along. The point is that as soon as you start experiments with slowdowns, speed-ups, overlays, and so on, you'll get new words that were not on the original recordings. There are, then, many ways of producing words and voices on tape that did not get there by the usual recording procedure. Words and voices that are quite definitely and clearly recognizable by a

0: census of listeners. And sometimes you can clearly recognize the voice of someone who was not present at the session. Now, another procedure is to run recording of words through run recordings of words through a speech scrambler. I'll quote here. In 1968, with the help of Ian Somerville and Anthony Balch, I took a short passage of my recorded voice and cut it into intervals of 1/24th of a second on movie tape. Now, movie tape is larger and much easier to handle. Splicing ordinary tape is a really laborious. Of course, you can make cut-ups that way, but it's an awful lot of work. And rearrange the order of the 24th of a second intervals of recorded speech. The original words were quite unintelligible, but new words emerge. The voice is still there, and you can immediately recognize the speaker. Also, the tone of the voice remains. If the tone is friendly, hostile, poetic, sarcastic, or whatever, this will be apparent in the altered sequence. I didn't realize at the time that I was using a technique that had been in existence since 1881. And I quote from an article in New Scientist, June 4, 1970, by Richard French, entitled Electronic Arts of Noncommunication. Designs for speech scramblers go back to 1881, and the desire to make telephone and radio communications unintelligible to third parties has been with us ever since. The message is scrambled in transmission and then unscrambled at the other end. There are many of these speech scrambling devices that work on different principles. Another device, the signal is chopped up into elements, a tenth or a hundredth of a centimeter, and these elements are taken in groups of frames and rearranged in a new sequence. So you just take your tape and cut it up into very small pieces, and the pieces are rearranged into a new sequence, and this can actually be done and gives a good idea of what speech sounds like when scrambled in this way. Unfortunately, I don't have a tape of scrambled speech.
1: Due to modern technology, or at least we're going to attempt to, I'm going to try to simulate the scrambled speech. I'm just using Audacity. It's a free audio editing program. Comes with a bunch of plugins. It's got a little granular synthesis program, which does this exact thing of cutting out little bits and pieces of sounds and shuffling them around to different orders. Also, he had another tape, which he didn't have with him. He mentioned it was one that Geisen did with the resource of the BBC. I'm pretty certain from my reading of this, they took Geisen did a took the phrase from the Bible, "I am that I am," and did like a mathematical, like working through like every possible permutation of those words in order, and made this as a project there. So that was the one that I think that he was hoping to play and then didn't have, and then he just didn't have an example of the speech scrambler. So what I'm going to do now is I'm going to shut off this Burroughs talking thing, and we're going to try. This may explode. We'll see what happens. It's a random little plugin for Audacity. But I have a recording. As he said, from the recording, if it works right, you should be able to tell who's talking, roughly their emotional tone, things like that, without even being able to understand any of the words or any of the stuff in here. So to see if that works, I'm going to try to run this process. I'm going to try to copy as best I can the parameters he said of chopping it up into 24ths. Doing it film stock, so they just cut one frame and took the sound that went along with it. So I have a recording here. I'm going to go through and apply a granular scatter processor. If you're playing with Audacity, it's a free piece of software. It runs on Macintosh, Windows, Linux, everything else. So you can download and play with it on your own. You can do all of the kinds of work that Burroughs is talking about. You can find ways of working with it in here. So we'll see if this actually works. I played with the settings earlier before I came up here, and it sounded pretty decent. It may sound like unintelligible noise. So here is a scrambled piece of someone reading a piece of text.
2: Dedicated to the ancient ones. The war is dedicated to the ancient ones.
1: So that was the scrambled version. The beginning part of it, the way the processor runs, it's copying the first few things in it. So you can probably pull out this is dedicated to, and it gets to be pretty unintelligible pretty quickly after that. I'm going to undo what I did to it, assuming it hasn't crashed here, which it may have. I'm having some problems trying to have multiple things open. To make things simpler here, that was me reading the introductory dedication to Cities of the Red Knight by William Burroughs. I had read it before. It seems like this plugin is not the most reliable one. So I'm going to reopen it up again with the original text, let you be able to hear a little bit of it. But it was doing the same process of taking 24th of a second chunks, copying them, shuffling them around within a few seconds of where they were originally. It wasn't even doing anything like randomly dumping them all in. It was just like, you know, it had to be within a couple seconds of it. So it wasn't even as random as the process Burroughs was describing. And it got pretty hard to tell anything about it other than you could definitely tell that it was a male speaker. Probably you got that it was me, and that I wasn't screaming, I wasn't yelling, I wasn't crying, I wasn't pleading. It was just sort of reading in a fairly flat tone of voice. I'm going to open up the original file now here, and we will hear that, and then we'll be done with this little exercise here. So this is, we're coming up on, yeah, we got a few minutes here. So here's what the original unmangled sound file should have sounded like. Oh, it helps if I select the text there, and no. Looks like Audacity is being bad today. There we go. Oh, wait. So I didn't have the track selected. I'm being silly. That's what's happening.
2: This is dedicated to the Ancient Ones, to the Lord of Abominations, Umwala. His face is a mass of entrails, whose breath is the stench of dung and the perfume of death, dark angel of all that is excreted and sours, Lord of Decay, Lord of the future, who rides on a whispering south wind. To Pazuzu, Lord of fevers and plagues, dark angel of the four winds, with rotting genitals from with which he howls through sharpened teeth over stricken cities. To Cthulhu, the sleeping serpent who cannot be summoned. To the Ikaru, who suck the blood of men since they desire to become men. To the Lalusu, who haunt the places of men. To Gilal and Lilith, who invade the beds of men and whose children are born in secret places. To Adu, raiser of storms, who can fill the night sky with brightness. To Mala, lord of courage and bravery. To Zakarun, whose number is 23 and who kills in an unnatural fashion. To Zaren, a warrior among warriors. To Itzamna, spirit of the early mists and showers. To Ixchel, the spider web that catches the dew of the morning. To Zuhukak, virgin fire. To Adziz, the master of cold. To Kaku Pocket, who works in fire. To Ixtab, goddess of ropes and snares, patroness of those who hang themselves. To Shmoon, the silent one, twin brother of Ixtab.
1: And that's where the thing comes out. So, file there that I'd recorded, this was, we had a power outage, as you may have noticed, when there was no power for anyone in the immediate area, and I was left to do whatever I could, amuse myself with a cell phone. So I thought I needed to have some files to record things, so I recorded it with that. There were some little translation problems. But even with the background noise, even recorded on a crappy microphone, even hearing all of the crickets and things in the background, all the frogs, some passing cars and everything, even with that run through this mangling process, you could still be able to recognize a lot of things about what was being said. You know, the way it's being said, the medium, you know, being the message, the kind of McLuhan kind of thing comes through really clear there. So that was the kind of thing he was trying to show with the tape that he didn't have. There's a similar sort of thing going on with the Brian Geisen tape that he also did not have. So those were the tape examples I've tried to simulate here. Now that Audacity will stop crashing. There we go. Everything will be much better. Okay. Do we need to do it at the top of the hour? We should 10 minutes. Okay. So I'll do a little bit more here. I'm going to try to wrap up the kind of theoretical part and get to the playing you some music and some other stuff as opposed to just some talking. They being William S. Burroughs, Brian Geisen, and particularly Ian Somerville, who he mentions kind of in passing, but was the one who actually provided a lot of the technical know-how, particularly the access to the recorders and things like that, had started examining how technology and media could manipulate texts and words and ideas and be able to play with our associations with them. And then they started expanding outward to, instead of one person sitting there with a tape machine editing things around and making some sort of strange story, what if we use these machines to broadcast, to reach out to large numbers of people? Could we manipulate or input ideas out into the public? What effects can we have on things? And those are really the ideas that get covered in the two essays that I've been looking at a lot, which is The Invisible Generation and then The Electronic Revolutions. They lay out a lot of ideas, mostly in terms of tape recorders, but they're really focused on things like dozens of people carrying portable tape recorders around or getting access to broadcasting equipment. So it's about transmission, carrying ideas around, and he really uses a lot of disease terminology throughout his talk about transmission, like transmitting of disease. That's why the sort of proposal for my project is, you know, transmission as contagion, in both the medical sense and in kind of the anthropological primitive magic theory of contagion kind of ideas. Burroughs happily moves back and forth between those kinds of frames of reference with no qualms or problems whatsoever. So those are where he's coming from on these. He wrote these essays. They happened during kind of a weird time period for him. He had written, he basically hadn't written anything and spent a lot of time doing a lot of drugs. He was a drug addict, wandered about, squandering his parents' money, had ended up moving to, he was friends, though, with people who did become authors. They thought he was a smart guy, convinced him to start writing things. He wrote some not so impressive books. His first couple books were really not that great. And then after several horrible things happening, including him accidentally killing his wife, he fled the country, left to Tangiers to do a lot of drugs, but actually write as well in between. He actually was able to get through a two-year period, wrote about 1,000 pages of manuscript that then get edited together to become his first major novel, which is Naked Lunch. After Naked Lunch, he meets Brian Geisen and then develops this cut-up technique that we've been talking about here. Naked Lunch didn't directly use the cut-up technique. He didn't have a theory behind what he was doing with it. He just kind of did stuff. After that, he took the same leftover materials that he had been using to make the novel Naked Lunch and ran them through these cut-up processes to then make what it's called the Nova Trilogy. There's Nova Express, The Ticket Exploded, and Soft Machine. They're kind of a science fiction-y story. They recycle characters and scenes from Naked Lunch. He also did another book that was kind of a recycling of three of the four of them, Dead Fingers Talk, so did it a different way. So he kind of rehashed and reworked through a bunch of stuff and then kind of got to a dead end. He kind of used up all of the material he had written during this sort of burst of creativity. He'd cut everything together in as many ways as possible, felt like he'd really kind of done his simple cut-up thing of just writing stories or playing with tapes to generate text for it, and wanted to move on to something else and something new. He also moved around. He was in Tangiers for a while. Then he left. He bounced back and forth between Paris. He got moved to London for a while. He was kind of unhappy there. He wrote a lot of very cranky letters about how much he disliked living in London and liked the weather. He had a major, major falling out with his publisher. His father died, and his father had been supported with money. He had gotten involved with the Church of Scientology very enthusiastically at one point in time, and then had a very acrimonious falling out with them. And random trivia in the letters he writes, he mentions meeting Neil Gaiman, the comic book guy's dad, who is a Scientologist. Like, that's one of the people that they sent to talk to him, because Neil's dad apparently was nice, and they thought that would, like, you know, lure William back, and it didn't work out. Though he did write nice things about him, so it was sort of an odd little passing there. Anyhow, so he got to the sort of loose ends in London. He had this crazy scheme he wanted to do. I'm going to talk more about that crazy scheme after we do the top of the hour thing, but that happened after he moved to the United States. So sort of this big break, 1974, he comes to the United States, and this is where then a lot of the work that I'm looking at really starts coming to the fore. He'd started some of it earlier in 1970, but he really starts going in onto it. So I'll get into that after we do our mandated top of the hour things.
3: 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All right, continue.
1: Okay, our mandated duties have been performed. They're very important. So we have our little story. Burroughs has come to the United States. He had this scheme, and this is where my project has led me to something I wasn't aware of earlier on that I'm now very interested in, because I didn't really quite get why he came to the United States. He had a job at City College for teaching one class. Even in the bestest of good old days at CUNY, I cannot imagine that one class as an adjunct professor, even, you know, then would be able to be worth, like, traveling across the country for. So I did some readings through Burroughs' notes. He figured out, he had this idea that he had these experiments that he wanted to do, that he'd been doing these kind of, like, you know, tape manipulation experiments and kind of psychic experiments and, you know, having these future prediction experiences and stuff, all these sort of crazy Burroughsian things, and he thought he could found this, like, Institute for Advanced Research, or an academy. He uses the term academy a lot. And he wanted to build it somewhere, or multiple somewheres, but he was going to start somewhere. So he writes a lot of letters to everybody he knows, trying to figure out where it's the best place to go. Because he was really happy in Tangiers for a while. It was this international zone in between some wars, so nobody really owned it, and he could do what he wanted to do, and then that kind of ended. He thought London, hey, swinging London of the 60s, and then it turned into the 70s, and it was a bad place to be. So it was kind of like living in, like, the Clash songs or something. Like, it was, you know, it was not a good place for him to be at, and it was expensive. I found two things. Ginsberg gets him, recommends him for the job at City College, which I think is amusing that Ginsberg doesn't recommend him for a job at Brooklyn College, where Ginsberg is actually at, because Ginsberg doesn't want to get into trouble when his buddy does something bad. So he recommends it to the other related school, but not the one he's actually at, which shows that Ginsberg was a very smart man. The other thing is he had a falling out with his publishing company. He had switched over from Olympia, who had done his earlier works, and basically hadn't paid him for anything. He thought he didn't sell books in America for a long time. He thought nobody in America bought them, and then he found out, like, they owed him like $5,000, and he was very angry about this, and there's lots of crankier and crankier letters going back and forth between them. He gets signed to a new book publishing company, one that through Dover, John Calder, I think, is involved in the whole process with it, and they actually pay him, and they somehow in negotiating things screw up, and they move the money that was supposed to go for his UK sales, got put into his American account, and because of a bunch of tax things, he was like, oh, well, just leave it there. So he had this sort of like tax incentive to, you know, not have to change currencies and stuff. He gets offered the job at City College through Ginsburg, telling them, no, really, he won't yell and scream at students. He'll be good. He'll show up. He'll work real hard. He totally didn't do that. He was apparently a disaster. But the third thing, and it's in the letter, there's actually in the collection of letters they have to Ginsburg. Ginsburg's letters are all very well organized and very well attested to, so when Burroughs writes to him, we know where it's at. Ginsburg bought a farm in upstate New York. It was at Cherry Valley, and it's still owned by the Ginsburg his estate. There was the Council on Poetry, I think, was the name of the organization. He founded a nonprofit, and they bought this farm. It was in a secluded place. They originally, his plan was, he had a lot of friends who were on a lot of drugs, and he had the idea that if they could go to a nice place in the countryside where maybe they couldn't score drugs very easily, and they could just sort of chill out and do some work and kind of sort themselves out, kind of a refuge for his, you know, all those people in Howell, all the best minds of his generation that he's seen, blah, blah, blah. You know, we've all read Howell. So he wanted to try to make like a retreat for them. And he bought the place, and it's still owned by his estate. And, you know, it kind of worked for a while. But he writes in the letter to Burroughs that, oh, your crazy psychic research academy where you're going to train people to do, you know, predict the future with, you know, tape manipulation or whatever it is that you're doing, or build orgone accumulators. I'm not really certain. Yeah, that sounds great. And you can totally do that here. So Ginsburg offers him the use of the place as like this Burroughs Academy. And he's really excited about that. Like, that's actually the thing in the letter he writes back about. Like, he's like, okay, thanks for the job. Yeah, sure, I'll be able to. But, you know, I'll be able to do this big thing. He never really does it, though. He comes to the United States. He teaches at City College, goes through his one semester there. They don't want him back. He doesn't want to go back. Ginsburg leaves from being more involved in Cherry Valley, and he ends up becoming involved at the Naropa Institute, which then becomes Naropa University, where we heard that initial tape recording from was from there. And he was involved in a project there, particularly summer classes. Burroughs taught there a lot, so they did have Burroughs as a teacher there, but it wasn't like come develop your psychic powers with Bill. It was, you know, learn to take stories and stuff. But like the lecture we're listening to was one of the lectures that he gave there. And when he says these things like, I hope you'll try to do these experiments, he really was hoping. It wasn't a rhetorical device. I think he really thought that he could explain these techniques he had for this crazy research of his, and people would pick it up and other people would try it out, and he would build this community, and there'd be this sort of, you know, advanced academy of study. That didn't really happen. He didn't really do that, but he had an influence on a lot of other people who did kind of similar things. And this is where we start moving into the much more musical entertainment portion of tonight's festivities. Burroughs, when he came to the United States, became kind of famous, and he there was this weird phase where they had him interview David Bowie for a rock magazine called Crawdaddy, and it was actually a great interview. They have a really great conversation that you kind of expect him to be like, I'm interviewing this rock guy, I'm a famous author, what, but no, he's really talking to him and having a great time. They share a lot of ideas, and Burroughs thinks the idea that we'll all become androgynous space gods sounds fabulous. So him, Ziggy Stardust, everything's pretty cool there. So he does some of that. He interviews lots of other people. He starts meeting rock stars, hanging out with them. And he starts being read by people who read them because they know their favorite rock star reads them. And it sort of goes on from there. So this is where we're going to start getting into some music parts here. I am going to start, though, first with two pieces of music that influenced Burroughs. One is a blues song from the 1920s. I don't think this is the original version. This is Josh White doing it, but it's called Evil Hearted Me. If you know about his incidents that has occurred, particularly the accidental shooting his wife in the head incident that occurred. He was obsessed with the song long before that happened. Bits and pieces of it show up in his letters. He'll quote from it all over the place. So it's a blues song, I think, originally from the 1920s. He would have heard it when he was growing up. This is Josh White doing his version of it. After that, I'm going to just go straight into another piece that influenced him. While he was in Tangiers and also in Morocco, he became very associated with a group called the Master Musicians of Jujuka. They were a sort of mountain group of people that had these musical traditions, plus also sort of strange holdover religious things. They were nominally Muslims, but they had these strange rites where once a year one of them would dress up in goat skins and dance around to be and flog people that he viewed as some sort of continuation of the rites of Pan. He had a big obsession with Pan. So he's responsible or partly responsible for bringing them to the attention of the outside world. Lots of people went and did music with them. So there's going to be a recording of Ornette Coleman, who is one of his favorite musicians as well, playing with Bachir Attar, one of the master musicians of Jujuka. This is off of Road to Jujuka. So some 1920s blues and then some Ornette Coleman with, as Burroughs tried to call them, the world's 4,000-year-old rock band, the Master Musicians of Jujuka. So here's Evil-Hearted Me.

And that was, that was not the stop button. That's what that was. That was the Master Musicians of Jujuka from Morocco, with, Ornette Coleman. Burroughs is a huge fan of Ornette Coleman's music, and also, one of the people involved with, like, sort of discovering the Master Musicians of Jujuka. They've just only been doing it for 4,000 years or whatever they've been doing. And we started with a blues song that had influenced him. So that was sort of things that were influences upon him. We're now going to go into some, a couple songs that are, collaborations with him, or that he was involved with the projects of them directly. If you may have been able to pick up from the first couple notes there, but, he was involved in a production called the Black Rider. It had Tom Waits doing music, and it was a Robert Wilson production. It was a big deal. He's one wrote part of the libretto for it. It's sort of a retelling of a German fairy tale, which means, of course, everybody dies and it's horrible, but with drugs as sort of the main underlying theme to it. After that, we're going to go into a change here into a piece, Fuse, the Five Stages, or the Five Steps. This is a piece done by one among the people involved with it was Mr. Paul D. Miller, better known as DJ Spooky, that subliminal kid. The stage name that he uses is really, he always refers to it as a constructed persona. He tries to separate the person that is DJ Spooky, the subliminal kid, from Paul Miller, who's just this guy. One of the reasons why it's a constructed persona is the subliminal kid is a character from the Nova trilogy that William S. Burroughs wrote. Like, he's a character that, by use of recordings and playing these back, influences and shapes the way that the world happens. The early, DJ Spooky's first album, it was all done famously with just turntables and a sampler. There's no instruments on it. It's just, just samples being put together, collaging and doing these cut-ups. It was just a very consciously a cut up, but in a very hip hop idiom, just as Burroughs didn't invent like music concrete or anything. He wasn't really aware of a lot of these things, but kind of reinvented them on his own. He invented a lot of techniques that also show up in other places, especially about sampling, turntablism, things like that. He described a lot of things doing with tape that sound very much like what turntables do. So other people have sort of drawn connections from between there, been able to find useful ideas out of his writings and conceptual work around them that he wouldn't have been aware of at all. So we're going to start with Tom Waits from The Black Rider with The Black Rider, the original theme. It sort of lays out the whole story. You'll pretty much get what goes on here. It's a sad, sad story. And then we go into this piece, Fuse, The Five Steps. It's not only does it have DJ Spooky, the subliminal kid who's named after a Burroughs character in it, it samples a recording of a piece, and I'm going to talk about this here, that I really want to find. There was an audio version of it made, but it hasn't been published, and they're going to be publishing it hopefully as part of the Burroughs Centennial. So there's a method to this. But first, Tom Waits, The Black Rider, and then we're going to go into Fuse, DJ Spooky, and some other people off of Rhythm Science.

exposure, space, space, space. Forget a dead empire and build a living republic. Time to forget a dead empire and build a living republic.

0: government control. Space number five. Number one. Take wealth and land from individual stadium. Number two.
1: And that was Fuse, The Five Steps. It's off of the album Rhythm Science. DJ Spooky, That's a Little Kid, with William S. Burroughs reading on that. He didn't record that for that song. That is from a recording that album we're going to talk about here in a little bit. The thing we heard before that, Black Rider, Tom Waits singing. It was a theatrical production. Burroughs did some writing for it. He also sings in one part of it. I spared you that part. Part that Burroughs is reading from, there's a third essay that kind of ties together the two that I've been looking at that I didn't know existed until I dug through all of his letters and found all the stuff about it. It's called The Revised Boy Scout Manual. It didn't get published as a bound book. He had prints and everything ready to go for it, but just never happened. They did release, though, a recording of him reading it. There was a 3 1-hour cassettes put out of him reading parts from this book called The Revised Boy Scout Manual. One part of it, the side B of the first cassette, got transcribed by the people from research. Vic Vale did transcribe out the text for it, so that has gotten published as text form there. But the book itself has not gotten published, and it's a mixture of things like these, sort of a how-to manual to overthrow a government. There's another piece out of it that did get published, which was more of a meditation technique. It's kind of an odd mixture of stuff. It's intentionally shocking. He's intentionally written parts of it to jar the reader. I found some letters he's talking about, like part of it is trying to make these sort of jumps and breaks in your associations between things in the way that his cut up techniques did. But it was all about manipulating the mass media and the use of transmission and broadcast and things like that, moving beyond just individual tape manipulations or individual manipulations of your own media, but being able to spread and control that in the outside world. And he was very fascinated about that, wanted to have lots and lots of people doing experiments in it, trying out all these new techniques, maybe, you know, developing amazing psychic powers. Wouldn't that be great? And it never really happened. Like, he never really had it happen on his own. But he did have other people who picked up his ideas. As he got older, a younger generation decided that he was really cool, and read a lot of stuff and took a lot of his ideas as a big influence, and he got to know some of these people. There was a group of musicians that he had gotten to be very familiar with. Originally, they were a Fluxus performance group called Coombe Transmissions. They then go on to become the first industrial band. They coined the term industrial music, Throbbing Gristle, when they added Peter Christofferson, who was the graphics designer for Hypnosis Designs, and connected with Malcolm McLaren, and also added Chris Carter, who worked for the BBC and had some technical skills to build some electronic instruments and things like that. So they go on to become Throbbing Gristle. Throbbing Gristle in many ways embodies Burroughs' obsessions and ideas, and they released on their record label. They had a label called Industrial Records, and Industrial Records were Throbbing Gristle and several other bands, and one of the things that was released on there was a recording of William S. Burroughs' spoken word pieces. He was very, very involved with them, so they were sort of interconnected. When Throbbing Gristle ceased to throb for a while, its throbbing went away for a bit, they reorganized into a few different camps, and a group called Psychic TV formed, and that was mostly Genesis Beorage with Peter Christofferson, and then some various other people pulled along with them. At the time that they did this, they kind of decided that, you know, fan clubs aren't good. We should have like a cult or a religion or something even cooler than that. So they formed a organization very much based off of Burroughs, you know, Burroughs Academy

23, this idea that he had for this sort of, you know, psychic training regimen and stuff, that referred themselves as the temple of psychic youth, with their fancy funny spellings that they use to break the holds of language and all that sort of thing and make it impossible to send emails to them. Oh, I got bad. Anyhow, they wrote a lot of things, published a lot of stuff, but they were very heavily influenced by Burroughs. That sort of group of people then split off into some various other musical projects. I'm just going to do two more songs to sort of represent that sort of tangent of people that were friends of Burroughs, took up a lot of his ideas, championed them, introduced them. My introduction to Burroughs, I would have known he existed as an author because I had a high school literature class. I mean, you know, you learn that much out of it, but I wouldn't have known about his writing and theory and all those other things if I hadn't known about things through a lot of the like early industrial music scene. And by industrial music, I mean like Throbbing Gristle and then Coil and Psychic TV and things like that, not thumping disco with distortion on top of it. Though Throbbing Gristle definitely some disco moments to it, but their disco was more genuine, I think. Anyhow, so we're going to start with a Psychic TV doing a cover of a Pink Floyd song. I'm trying to mix as many possible influences in kind of a collage-y, cut-up-y sort of way here. A Pink Floyd song that is misattributed as having its name taken from a William S. Burroughs story. It's Set the Controls for the Heart of the Sun. Somebody wrote a book. They claimed that it was taken as a quote from Nova Express. There's a phrase kind of like it. Michael Moorcock actually then changed that phrase and made it. That's where the actual phrase "set the controls for the heart of the sun" came from. While I'm doing random trivia, if you've ever heard the song Black Juju by Alice Cooper, the original one, you can play them along to each other because it's a total ripoff of this song. They didn't think anybody in America would have heard it, so they totally ripped it off. So here's Psychic TV covering a Pink Floyd song, a later incarnation of Psychic TV. And then after that, as I mentioned, that there were two sort of people who went off into the sort of Temple of Psychic Youth crowd there. One of them was Peter Christofferson. He formed a musical project called Coil with his then partner, Jeff Rushton, known as John Balance. Both of them are sadly dead. It is a sad, sad thing. They died a few years back in different circumstances. The world is a sadder and less shiny place because of it. But there's a lovely tribute album to them. So we're going to be hearing a cover version of The Dark Age of Love by Coil, done by this cover album called This Immortal Coil, which I thought was kind of a not that great name. But anyhow, so Psychic TV doing a cover and then a cover of Coil. And then we'll talk about some more other stuff.

And that was a tribute to Coil off of the song Dark Age of Love off of the album Dark Age of Love, a tribute to Coil after both of the members of it had died. Before that, we heard, instead of somebody doing a cover of Coil, we heard Psychic TV doing a cover of a Pink Floyd song, the song title that's erroneously attributed as being a quote from William S. Burroughs' song, but it's not really. Both of those, both the musicians, or at least the original ones, were involved with an organization that really did, in a lot of ways, pattern itself off of Burroughs' idea of this sort of academy, and they even adopted a lot of the obsessions with broadcast and transmission. Their symbol that they used, the psychic cross, was copied off of, among other things, a television aerial. Unlike other organizations, which might have lodges or temples or whatever spooky things, they had stations. They were, the idea of like being able to sort of spread ideas and shape the way that the world exists through these kinds of broadcast media. Lots of meditative techniques involving watching television static, which only worked on the old-fashioned televisions when you'd watch the little beam go back and forth. They ran this whole connecting all these ideas together here. So I'm going to backtrack a little bit to a thing here. We've mentioned two facts. One was that the power went out. I already know this. And I was left to mention one of the group originally called Fluxus Art Scene. They were involved in a lot of male art things. They were involved in a lot of scandals because of their shocking performances and happenings and things like that. So they definitely were involved in this whole Fluxus art scene. Amongst the people in that Fluxus art scene, which Burroughs had connections with as well, at the Nova Convention 1978, John Cage was one of the speakers that was there, the same use of indeterminacy and these sort of social things were there, so he was aware of it. One of the main people of the sort of Fluxus theory was this person, Dick Higgins. And Dick Higgins coined the term intermedia. I mentioned this simply because I used to, at one point in time, was a curator of an intermedia gallery. They just meant, new technology. They didn't really think about the history of it, but it was nice to see that word being carried over. And through reasons I'm not entirely certain of, but I'm certain the fine folks here at Wave Farm can explain, they've come into the possession

of a set of orchestral chimes that were owned by Dick Higgins. And I happen to be a percussionist. I play percussion electronics for Ghost Ensemble in New York. So I saw them. They needed a little bit of fixing up. They still need a little bit more stuff, but I did some stuff to get them to be playable. The power went out. I was left with nothing to do. So I recorded the world's quietest jam session on the orchestral chimes. I've ordered a set of real hammers. You're supposed to play them with these chime hammers. So what I'm going to try to do here is play a recording that I made on my cell phone, which is not the greatest audio quality, but still useful. Me just loosely improvising and playing with them as softly as I can. Scamper down the stairs, try not to break my neck in the process. If I get down there and then start making chime-like musical sounds, we will then crossfade over, switch over from the pre-recorded earlier things. I'll play out the rest of the show, and then we'll be able to wrap things up here. So I've been really thrilled to get to be able to be a resident here, and it's been great to get to share my work outside of this with you, the listening audience. I'm always very excited when people listen to radio, because radio is really cool. Okay, so without further ado, here are some recordings of orchestral chimes being played that may suddenly transform into live sounds of orchestral chimes being played.

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He sat down beside me. Sorry I was a bit sharp, he said. You should see some of the nodders I

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Made the mistake of assuming that because the aboriginals were wanderers, they would have no system of land.

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Rather as an interlocking network of lines.

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The reason was simple. Most of outback Australia was arid scrub or desert weather. Rainfall was always patchy, where 1 year of plenty might be followed by 7 years of need. To move in such a landscape was survival. Definition of a man's own country. A place in which I do not have to ask.

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Everyone hoped to have at least four ways out.

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Jones has been captured by the police forces. Also, there is a search on the third floor and all employees on the ground floor lying with their faces down. I don't know what is going on outside. I don't know what is going on in the control room. Is anybody hearing me? We are in a very difficult situation. We are not warned that police will come into the building. By closing the channel, the government is

0: Radius is an experimental radio broadcast platform based in Chicago, Illinois, USA. Radius features a new project semi-monthly with statements by artists who use radio as a primary element in their work. Radius provides artists with live and experimental formats and radio programming. The goal is to support work that engages the tonal and public spaces of the electromagnetic spectrum. Radius presents a new series called Sketchpad. The Sketchpad series is a monthly presentation of audio material that relates to content from previous episodes of Radius. The series highlights peripheral work that influences research and production.
1: Radius presents Episode 21, Rob Ray's Subject to Greater Uncertainties. Subject to Greater Uncertainties weaves together Rob Ray's interests in military operations, desert, and natural resource extraction operations as expressions of human comprehension at the fringes of the complex system we call the world. Ray asks, how do we act upon knowledge of which we are aware is only a tiny slice of something much larger and complicated? What are the intended and unintended outcomes of those actions? Subject to Greater Uncertainties is composed of four discrete sections, X1 and X2, Furnace and Swarm. X1 and X2 were created in the Mojave Desert region of Southern California at the Center for Land Use Interpretation's Desert Research Station. Ray used a 5-watt solar panel to voltage starve a board weevil and record sonic booms emanating from the nearby R2508 Special Use Airspace Complex. Ray thinks of this setup as a sort of sound maquette to investigate his interest in X-class solar flares and coronal mass ejections' ability to destabilize global radio and low-orbit satellite electronic system. Furnace and Swarm were created in the abandoned Wild Rose Beehive charcoal kilns of Death Valley. The Wild Rose Beehives were constructed by the Mattock Consolidated Mining Company in the 1870s to convert wood into charcoal for the smelting of silver-lead ore extracted from their mines in the Argus Range. This operation proved fiscally unsustainable, and the beehives were decommissioned only a few years after they were constructed. The beehives now serve as excellent reverb chambers and hiker desiccation prevention huts. Episode 21 is Fringe, in Range, Local, Distant, Fringe. Range is a 3-part location-based series of radio transmissions that explores the phenomenon of signal strength.
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Radius presents a rebroadcast series of previous Radius episodes for Numbers.fm. The program includes an introduction of the episode's original broadcast context, followed by the Radius episode. Radius presents episode 16, Gregory Chtonsky's My Hard Drive is Experiencing Some Strange Noises. My Hard Drive is Experiencing Some Strange Noises is the sound of a defective hard drive disk picked up by a contact microphone. The acoustic wave is instantly processed by software that repeats and amplifies the sounds, creating a resounding echo.

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0: 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That is one. That is the other one.

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Feels like midday, and I know I'll be fooled into wakefulness if I catch the light in the corner of my eye. So I took a sleep aid. The jet lag is competing with my wakefulness, and so far, I feel neither rested nor tired, but I am seriously exhausted. The plane was roomy, the flight was very accommodating. Still, I'm exhausted. I've been to Chile. 14 hours flying, 4,000 mile landed. The terrain looked familiar, and I knew I was on Earth. This trip, when I first saw the tundra, I felt like I was on the moon. Even the light is different. And everyone drives ATVs. They carry packages, suitcases, children, grandmas, dogs. I feel like I've landed on the moon. And the moon is a surreal go-kart land. The streets are tracks. And there's lots of dust behind them as they tear by. The artists are here now. They must be feeling some kind of frustration, like bugs in a jar. With all these white people swarming around them, white equals government. I hope I can be seen differently. They'll no doubt see me the same if I don't correct my approach. I need to simply say, hello, I'm an artist too. How do you do?

0: and I couldn't sleep last night for the midnight sun. Kept waking every hour or so, and the light was bright as noon. At one point, there was a darkening like a sunset, so I lifted the blinds and saw the hints of a reddened sky. It brought a peculiar sense of relief, and I thought I would finally sleep. But again, I woke, and I couldn't fathom the time for the brightness blinding out from behind the window. I had disabled my clock. Missing, that is, from its appointed 6 or 7 a.m. slot. I called the front desk and asked what time it was. 4:30, he replied. At that exasperating news, I took socks out from my suitcase and made an eye mask by tying them together securely over my head. They created night, but they were too tight. My thickly tired brain could think no more, so I took a clean pair of black panties out and slipped them upside down onto my head. Blackness thus secured, I finally slept. Sounds of seals playing over the horizon, of ATVs zooming by like stock cars at a race, the continuing hum, extremely concrete force. This is the sun, like a beacon, it continually beckons, glowing mercilessly in your eyes. It has virtually no changing qualities at any point in the day. All day is midday, except the brief sunset in the deepest night. Eerie and unforgiving, it is as relentless as the wind.
1: The project Zvočiti, Sounding, is a series of thematically rounded radio and podcast audio broadcasts about Slovenian composers and authors of electroacoustic sound experiments. The aim of the project Zvočiti, Sounding, is to establish connections in the Slovenian contemporary music scene that is active in the performing, experimental, and intermedia and internet field. The project

presents authors of the younger and middle generation who create mainly independent music and sound art projects in various art forms in the institutional and non-institutional frame for theater, dance, film, ballet, performance art, festivals, events, installations, internet, and experimental projects of a local and international scope. The project Zvučiti, Sounding, brings together the works and music of artists, composers, and sound researchers. Podcast units of the individual authors are broadcasted on the FM in Ljubljana, Slovenia, and streamed on the internet in the frame of Radio Zona project, as well in the live program and internet broadcast on the internet radio Radio Art Mobile Rome, Italy, and Novi Radio Beograd. Miha Ciglar. Miha Ciglar, a sound engineer and sound artist, has injects Ciglar places into the electric circuit a round glass container, for example, filled with water or soap suds, or a television screen while modulating the constituting sound field of the feedback with the movement of his hands, with a washing sponge or body, thus carefully tailoring a highly expressive sound landscape of noises, high and low frequencies, pulsations, and interferences. The material, the space, the medium, and the interface, and especially movement, are essential. Because Ciglar so frequently relies on the latter, his performances can also be seen to belong to the field of sound performance art, in which he over the years developed an exceptional sense for the whole, be it in his work in the field of performance art and multimedia environments, or in the gap between art and science. In a field which can be defined as many-sided, ambiguous even, as an extraordinary reduction of sound to basic elements and the examination of the act of performance itself, role of the performer and contemporary technology. Ciglar has been, for a number of years, adopting a rather unique position in the field between music and sound, which can be delineated through the field of sound art, a field which Miha Ciglar significantly co-creates with his non-governmental institute IRZU, Institute for Sonic Art Research, through an ongoing organization of theoretical reflections, lectures, roundtables, and ultimately with the festival IRZUM, which is with numerous collaboration with similar non-governmental producers of similar contents, becoming the central festival of sound art in Slovenia. Ciglar's effort, engagement, and his insistent demand to introduce electronic music, sound art, and ultimately the concept itself into the general music discourse in Slovenia is exceptionally adamant and at the same time contagious, creating in a strong platform which may finally make a rupture in the headstrong membrane of the prevailing music discourse in the institutional milieu so that it may at last open also to this kind of contents. Ciglar performs and gives lectures on such initiatives throughout the world, in prominent institutions, such as the Dutch STEM or the French IRCAM, as well as in established international festivals in France, Japan, North and South America, Asia, Europe and Australia. As a student of guitar and saxophone, Ciglar graduated from the Austrian IEM in 2009, while establishing himself as a strong author in the field of contemporary composition, both for various often reworked instruments, as well as in the field of electroacoustic and computer music. In his work, Ciglar has always knocked against the boundaries of the merely musical and increasingly appeared in the field of the interdisciplinary, where different expressions of audiovisual installations, interactive dance performances, are traversed. In the between spaces of science, technology, and art, Ciglar understands the body not only as an interface, but as a space of spontaneous action, as a space of pain even, which functions as a constitutive moment for the overall context and structure of individual creations. And it is precisely through space and the collision of elements in it that this kind of works, unique instances of music research, can be interpreted also as compositions. However, here Ciglar strikes not only against the physical phenomena of sound and its meaning, but also against the multiplicity of meanings and the critique of complex relations between technology, man, and the structure of society at large at the same time. Given that the research dimension of his creativity is inextricably bound up with his past works, as for example in Tastes Like, for two speakers, a mixing table and a body, this trait a consequence of ongoing processuality in his work, is nevertheless most clearly visible in one of his latest works, Sonic Beams, Acoustic Shadows. At the same time, Ciglar's work is equally important for its engaged attitude and susceptibility to organization, research,

0: learning, reflection, critique, and examination of relations between the non-governmental sector and rigid institutions. And this element is certainly not outside Micha Ziegler as a maker, artist, but proves to be one of his most fundamental ingredients.
1: Micha Ziegler, sonic beams, acoustic shadows.

0: etc., etc.
1: So this is we're talking about Irzu. This is the Slovenian short version of a longer name, which is in English the Institute for Sonic Arts Research. And I founded it in 2008 in October. Mm-hmm. And how I came to this idea, basically, I studied at a similar institution in Graz at the Institute for Electronic Music, which is a national institution, and it's part of the university there. Mm-hmm. And I was studying a course called Sound Engineering, and the EAM, the Institute for Electronic Music, is a central institution to this course. So they have this program is partly run by the University of Technology and the University of Music, and yeah, this is a component that is missing in Slovenia, I think. There is very little activity at the Music Academy, for example, in Ljubljana, on the field of electronic music, as well as on the Technical University. They're not, I don't know, I mean, I see a little hope at the Technical University. I found some interesting people who are into research of music technology, and I'm trying to collaborate with them. But my initiative in terms of founding this institute was to fill this missing gap here in Slovenia. So my model is something that is not really radically new or some kind of innovation. It is a very standardized model of an institute that is dealing with electronic music, and basically I'm copying this idea of this institute in Graz, for example, and other institutes in other European countries which are quite similar. So
0: I talked with Vasya Progar, who also mentioned this lack of programs, projects, the ideas on the Academy for Music Academy here in Ljubljana. Talking about the this Graz experience there, they have facilities also, but here in Slovenia, Ljubljana, there are none. More or less, how do you translating this model into this surrounding? How do you cope with that?
1: Yeah, of course, there are no facilities here for doing any experimentation in this field. So we

have no studios equipped for electronic music production. I mean, we have, for example, Vasya was one of the first collaborators of this institute, who was a student of the Music Academy. He quit a few months ago. Mm-hmm. And he told me that the Music Academy has a studio, but it's really... I haven't been there actually, but it's basically something that everyone has at home, you know, who is involved in electronic music, who does who composes. So basically, we don't have any special infrastructure that would be something one wouldn't be able to create at home. So this is one of the goals of my efforts here in terms of running this institute, to someday establish some kind of infrastructure that where we would be able to authentically recreate some, I don't know, historically important pieces of electronic music, but also to experiment in new ways. So this is a very important component to have some facilities, to have a studio with multi-channel sound systems and acoustics and electronics equipment. But it's not so crucial for an existence of such an institute. A lot of things can be done without special facilities, especially some programming. You can do digital signal processing with

and to manipulate sound with it in real time. Mm-hmm. And I don't know, one of the recent research projects that I'm working on is a haptic device for musical expression, which is utilizing some ultrasonic transducers. Very simple technology, again, very cheap. Basically, I'm developing an instrument, a new instrument, which lets you feel the music, basically. You can touch it in air, sound. Yeah. This is quite complicated to explain. If you just look at it from far away,

0: I saw that you are giving with every, more or less every project, quite in-depth explanation about the project, the involvement, and all these technical data, the sources included, the software included, etc., etc.
1: And I like the idea of open source knowledge, mm-hmm. so I'm willing to share my research, so the findings that we make.
0: Is that heritage from the your studying in Graz?
1: I don't know, perhaps. I mean, it's... I don't know if I can link this now directly to this, but I mean, it's several influences that influence your... way of thinking, but in Graz, it's one big center where they developed this open source software called PD, which was in the first place it was developed by Miller Puckett at IRCAM, and now there are several institutions around the world that are developing this code further and improving the software. And I would say that the biggest team of developers is located in Graz at this Institute for Electronic Music. Yeah, we everything we do, basically all the courses are based on this software. So everything can be demonstrated, all the algorithms in electronic music can be demonstrated in a very easy or simple way with this software. So I'm trying to promote it further within the IRSU Institute, and one of our activities is, of course, education, which is a very important component of what we do, and we're trying to bring this knowledge that I personally, for example, gained in Graz in the course of my studies to our Slovenian environment, and to spread the knowledge amongst the practitioners of electronic music in Ljubljana or other cities. And we are doing these courses on how to use this software, and I think it's a very good idea and very powerful software, and it's free to use. And so basically, let's go a little bit back to the main fields of this institute that we are talking about. So one of them we discussed right now is education. So this is one component that is missing in our environment in Slovenia, in Ljubljana. And right now we are doing lecture series with invited composers from Austria and Germany.
0: That will be in May and June this year, 2010.
1: We're starting on Monday, actually. On the 12th of April, we'll have the first lecture by Elisabeth Harnik from Graz. And we're having a couple of composers, and we're doing a series of these workshops again, which will be conducted by Vasya Proger. Mm-hmm. So this is our efforts to fill this gap in education, and it's amazingly the interest is very high. Basically, the workshop was full in a couple of hours since we announced it, and I don't know. I really like this situation, this feedback that there is some interest from the general public, from the artists, researchers to learn about electronic music and its production, the basic tools of how electronic music is produced, and I think this should be really

0: crucial part of the education of a contemporary composer living in the year 2010. And
1: of course linked to other art forms like intermedia, visual, performing arts, etc., etc. You did also some project with sensors within the space, generating music with, of course, with the help of the software, with sensors placed on the performer.
0: Yeah, I worked a lot with performers or with dancers, let's say. So this is like my personal work, or what I'm personally really interested in is the connection between movement and sound. All of my projects that I did had something to do with development with a new interface for musical expression. So this is a very old idea of... that emerged within the context of electronic music, basically because the problem emerged of not having this link between cause and effect. So electronic music is basically can be performed without a performer executing the piece on an instrument, let's say. So anything can be played, anything can be composed, and the link between how this material is generated or how it's being generated and how it sounds like it is lost. And like I said, this is a kind of an old problem that is a lot of researchers are working on, to how to solve this problem and how to establish this link between cause and effect again. And working with dancers, like you say, was one of, it's a very simple next step when you are already thinking about how to link some movement of a performer on stage to the music that he's producing. The performer does not need to be an instrumentalist per se. So if we think about what dancers do, okay, they move. This is not very basic sort of thinking. I know that dance is more than just moving. This is
1: it's visual.
0: A very primitive idea. Okay, they move, they have some sort of skill that so why shouldn't we think about how to put this skill into use for generating
1: like transforming their mechanical, performing the language into
0: musical language.
1: Into
0: so
1: musical, code, language.
0: Let's see how this virtuosity of movement, this is their skill, that they're acquiring through the course of many years, how this skill can be interpreted as music, for example. This is what was interesting for me in working with dancers. In like I say, this is in the first place very formal technical motivation for working with dancers. Of course, there's other components that deal with content and what we are saying on stage, which are more important than that, I think.

0: Yeah, but also with your own projects, like fictive situations or who are the artists, mm-hmm. you also include this kind of performative element within the project.
1: Yes, of course. I mean, hopefully we are getting, we are approaching this stage of having control of technology mm-hmm. and
0: interfaces
1: mm-hmm. and being able to put this knowledge of technology in a secondary place mm-hmm. and in, you know, so that this knowledge is working for some, you know, artistic expression, let's say, or some content that we want to transmit by these means of technology. So these are some recent projects that you are talking about mm-hmm. that are, yeah, we are basically discussing our situation, the situation of an artist in this environment that we are in this context. Basically, just we're just talking about our everyday lives, how we manage to survive, how we must function, what is expected of us to do, and how to behave, or how the general public is viewing the artist and his position in society, mm-hmm. and we're reflecting this through the artistic projects that we are doing, and the technology is just a component that helps us transmit these ideas.
0: You work as a team, or you...
1: Yeah, yeah. So all the projects that are with other authors or other artists mm-hmm. are teamwork. There is no leader or mm-hmm. there is no hierarchy among the involved artists. So I really like the idea, because it's more or less it's about discussing the concepts of what we do, and I think that everyone is contributing to this main point of an artistic project, so to have a clean and meaningful concept and good motivation for what we will do. Mm-hmm. And the other thing is the individual contributions, so then it comes to the skills of the individuals. So I'm skilled in technology, let's say, and the dancer is skilled in presenting herself on stage, and everyone does his part in the end phase of the project, which is important, but everyone is equally contributing to developing a concept.
0: Mm-hmm. You do a lot of tours, a lot of presentation, let's say tours, talking about presentation in one particular places, galleries, institutions, like
1: international presentation of the project. I toured a lot in 2005, 2006. There's so many things that the international presentations got a little less, but I'm trying to keep up with this. So
0: like IRCAM?
1: IRCAM presentation happened in January, and I don't know, now I'm just I'm preparing to go to New York to conference, international computer music conference, to present this device that I'm working on, and
0: right, yeah, Sonic Beams.
1: Yeah, mm-hmm. right after this, we are planning an Australia tour. Mm-hmm. It's difficult to do this, and of course you need money to make a tour, mm-hmm. and we're still waiting to receive some results from the Ministry of Culture for projects that are taking place in 2010. Yeah. So hopefully we'll get the results by May. And that's the reality, yeah, you need to deal with. It's, of course, it's not so difficult to present.
2: Miha Ciglar, Tina Valentan, Nika Autor, Fiktivne situacije 2, Fictive Situations 2, 2009, Intermedia Performance.

0: Which project sponsors that sponsor?
1: Projects that reflect on European development in an innovative way.

artist to comment on research question, imagine and fantasize about what is happening in European societies. See this among and within communities across or beyond borders. Projects that reveal an innovative creation process and a visible end product. We are

Specific visions, ideas, answers, works on how Europe should, could relate to its diverse cities. Projects that have a legacy for the future.

means that one-off events are unlikely to be supported unless they have clear impact and are sustainable within the context. Diversity focus. Since 2006, the ECF has been focusing on the experience of diversity. The power of culture. Old cultural differences and new realities present their own challenges to artists, to cultural workers, and to people everywhere. The grant policy is actively oriented towards this challenge, and we are just hunting at various levels for projects, proposals related to the experiences of diversity. With our artistic grants, we encourage inspiring individuals and organizations that can help to build bridges within our complex world. We aim to mark progress, increasing understanding, reduce exclusion and conflict, bring people together and ultimately shape a more cohesive and creative community. We support artists who want to widen their intellectual and emotional curiosity about society and develop their entrepreneurial skills. What eligible perfect of artistic originality and European cultural diversity we need is to commend research questions, men and fantasies.

Thank you.

0: You mentioned the festival last year in 2009. It was the first time it was a big project. How what would be like experiences from that? And because you're planning another one here the end of this year.
1: The festival called Earzoom is was the first festival that we initiated in 2009 within what we do in this institute. So, and it was a very strategically placed action, basically. The goal to invite representatives of similar institutions around Europe and the United States to just to come to our city and to present what are their activities and how do their institutes look like. And this was just basically to show to the general public that what is this idea actually all about, founding an institute for electronic music, for sonic arts research, and just basically to show that this is not an exotic idea, and
0: it's widespread,
1: widespread and established.
0: There are networks within.
1: Of course. Mm-hmm. This is the most common thing, and such institutions exist in all developed countries, let's say, mm-hmm. and are part of the university education system and research system, and the model that we are running. Currently with this Irzu Institute is a private initiative. It's a non-government organization. Mm-hmm. And I don't know, there's very few models that work like this in other countries. So this is a standardized concept that is placed within the university context, academic context. So
0: with all the support, technical,
1: with all the technical and financial support.
0: So
1: what everything we do here in within this institute, we need to apply for funding for every single thing, and basically we are spending most of the time of what we are doing with looking for funding and
0: bureaucracy
1: and securing the basic, you know, funding for the basic activities.
0: Mm-hmm.
1: And it's really difficult if you need to care for all these things.
0: And there's another option in this kind of projects, which is opened but it's never realized: sponsors, which doesn't come alive, which would help a lot. Yeah. But basically there's very little interest.
1: Yeah, I don't know.
0: So you're limited to this municipality of Ljubljana,
1: national funding,
0: local and
1: local and national, and we're trying to get a grip on some European funds, but it is really difficult. I mean, you need to have a good strategy and
0: yeah, but still, now you're we are talking now about how your own personality or your team within Irzu it has to be split.
1: Mm-hmm.
0: Let's say it's like a schizophrenic situation. You have to apply for funds, you have to deal with all this bureaucracy, follow the applications, etc. Mm-hmm. etc. On the other side, you're an artist, you have to create. Yeah.
1: Mm-hmm.
0: So it's like a crash, a boom of this interest. How do you deal with that?
1: You forgot one thing. I need to organize this festival.
0: And yes, of course. And then you have this festival, when you're in the role of producer.
1: Yeah. So festival and events, for example, like this educational series that we're running now. So this is, I don't know, this is really full-time work, and it kind of goes. it's possible, but I don't know. I guess we could increase the quality of all the components, you know, that we are dealing with if we would have enough resources to deal with it. So
0: maybe,
1: I don't know. It has to be judged from outside. Let's say, what is the quality of the research that we do, of the artistic production that we do, and of the education that we are doing, and of the organizational work that we are doing. So four components: research, artistic production, education, and organization. It's
0: And there is another lack of, which is very obvious and very present in this place, theoretical or critical reflection on what you do, or what a lot of people within this new electronic music or performing arts, combining different media or intermedia projects, are faced with.
1: Yeah, this is a common problem, I think, of all disciplines in the Slovenian environment. There is no critique. There is, I don't know, it is just one mainstream that everyone is part of, and there is no real opposition, I think, to what is being done. I don't know.
0: Yeah, and
1: this is not just in these disciplines that we are active in. I'd say this is in contemporary arts, as far as we can follow the developments on other disciplines. Yeah, there is no opposition, basically.
0: Which is bad for us.
1: I don't know. If it's not, it seems that it's everything is fine. You know, this is an indicator to, I don't know, of the situation. Everyone is inside the system. As long as they're inside the system, I mean, we can of course analyze what is the situation of everyone involved in the system, and it's not really good, but it's still, I guess, not that bad that an opposition would form and be strong enough.

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0: future projects. Just go briefly through it. What will come up? You are developing this Sonic Beams project. Mm-hmm. In which phase is this now? And when the festival Irzum, mm-hmm. the second edition will be? What would be guests like? Could you name a couple of them? And what will your role be there, as a producer, or you will do some other special events or projects from your works? And maybe if you do have plans for like 2011, maybe already set up.
1: Waiting for some funding results and for some agreements to be set. I don't know, let's wait with the names, I would say. Okay. I'm not really sure to confirm everything we are planning, so let's just wait a bit with this. Yes, ultrasound device is one of the main projects to focus on in the future, I would say, in terms of my own research and artistic work.
0: Is that the work you're working on alone, or you have some other people involved as a background? Or
1: in this phase, the project is right now, it's I developed a prototype of this instrument, and I'm planning to make an extended version of it when I get the funds. It's still at a very technical stage of development, so basically I'm working alone on it. Mm-hmm. But of course, when it's a bit more developed, I'll

0: incorporated in some concrete artworks, let's say. Mm-hmm. But it's still at experimentation and technical development phase, prototyping and improving the functionality, and all the papers that will be published now in this conference in New York, the ICMC, and the New Interfaces for Musical Expression conference in Sydney are all about the technical innovations of this device. So It is going to be a longer project, I guess, with several phases, and we're just at the beginning, I would say, of this. And regarding the festival and the presentations at the festival, I tend not to present myself at the festival. It doesn't make much sense to me. To keep the purpose of the festival upright, so presenting other work, foreign work. Not so many national artists. I think that there's enough opportunities to present Slovenian artists, and it's still the same goal that the festival had last year, that it has this year, to promote the ideas of the Institute and to show what is being done around the world in this field.
1: You still play sax?
0: No. I studied saxophone for 2 years in 2001 and 2002 in Austria, and I don't know, I started to be interested in music very late in my life, I say, and this was like the path that I took through punk and rock and jazz, through electronic music and experimental music and interface designs. Mm-hmm. So this was just one phase, I guess, in my life to explore music and play saxophone. After I quit with studying the saxophone, I quit playing as well.
1: Yeah, but you used it as an interface.
0: Yeah, this was one of the first projects, electronic music projects that I did. So I was a lot closer to the saxophone back in 2003 than I am now. I just found it doesn't make any sense to play the saxophone as a hobby, or I don't know. I mean, I just get frustrated when I take the saxophone once in a week, let's say, and see that I'm totally out of shape and everything just doesn't make any sense, and it's just painful, and so I just don't play it anymore.
1: Michal Ziegler, thank you very much.
0: Thanks, Brian.
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3: 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Translated, Katja Kosi. 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

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Radius presents Episode 73, Lindsay French, Non-Attachment to the Ground. Radius Episode 73 was installed, broadcast, and recorded live at the University of Illinois at Chicago's Greenhouse and Plant Research Laboratory on Sunday, May 1st, 2016, at sunrise, in partnership with SoundCamp, Reveal, a 24-hour radio broadcast that tracks the sunrise around the globe, and UpTool, a programming series that highlights the work of cultural producers who find themselves engaging the edges of anthropology, ecology, and the arts. Lindsay French, Non-Attachment to the Ground, is the first episode of the 2016 Ground series, a three-part site-specific commissioned radio series that focuses on radio's direct physical connection to the Earth.

0: Just walk in a straight line.
1: I think I am, or maybe I'm.
0: Straight in to that clump. It's okay now, you're on fairly solid ground. Straight in. Just go right in.

0: Yeah, go straight in over that way. Turn to your right. Your right. In. Into that clump right there. Directly in. It's okay. Go ahead. Well, just keep going in. Don't worry about the focus. How's the film holding up? Here, head over that way. There seems to be something. You're heading towards stickers, I think. Over that way.
1: Where?
0: Toward that puddle over
1: there. I can't see.
0: Well, move to your right, straight ahead. Watch out for the stickers.
1: Oh, I'm getting it. Are the...
0: That's okay. Here, get over here.